0: we see two young ladies at the bar having a glass of wine, and the first one, who is apparently had a bad experience with men, she says, "Men." The other one says, "Men." Two very different opinions about the value of men in our lives, expressed only through intonation.
1: So I understand that the second one is excited, right?
0: He's excited, yes. Huh? Yeah. She likes men.
1: ค่ะก็ต่างกันนะคะคือคนแรกนี่นะคะก็ไม่ชอบอ่ะนะคะ men นะคะแต่ว่าคนที่สองนี่ตาลุกวาวเลย men นะคะค่ะค่ะ
0: Phoneticians actually measure stress and intonation with very sophisticated equipment. I wanted to show you a picture of what it looks like when we measure stress and intonation. So in the slide we have the intonation pattern for I really could care less. I really could care less. And you can see the stress at the bottom of the screen, each word, and you can see which words receive the most stress. And you can also at the top of this diagram see the intonation pattern mapped out. So you can see the rise and fall within the sentence. And this gives us a lot of information about the intonation patterns of English. We could speak into the microphone and then the equipment will measure the stress and intonation of English. And this is how we can learn more about stress and intonation in English.
1: ค่ะสไลด์ภาพนี้อาจารย์ก็ให้ดูนะคะเป็นภาพที่เกิดจากการที่เราพูดอัดเสียงลงไปนะคะแล้วก็จะมีอุปกรณ์ที่จะแปลเสียงนั้นนะคะให้เป็นภาพเป็นกราฟนะคะให้เห็นถึง stress intonation ค่ะ
0: Remember that we said when we talk about intonation and when we talk about the rise in intonation, the pitch rise, that the pitch rise coincides with the prominent element in each utterance. So we need to know which word receives prominence before we can decide on the intonation pattern of the utterance. Here again, a simple conversation between A and B. And A says, "You should call your mother." Notice that the rise in intonation occurs on mother, which is the prominent element in that utterance. Second, she's emphasizing, "I called my mother. I called my mother." Notice that the rise in intonation occurs on called, and then it falls on the rest of the sentence. And then finally, she emphasizes when she called her mother. "I called her yesterday." Listen again. "You should call your mother." "I called my mother." "I called her yesterday." You should be able to hear the rise in pitch coinciding with the prominent element in the utterance.
1: ค่ะสำหรับตัวอย่างนี้นะคะก็อาจารย์ก็บอกว่า pitch rise นะคะมันก็เกิดขึ้นเมื่อในตรงกับที่เป็นคำที่เราเน้นนะคะอย่างเช่นในประโยคแรกที่ A พูดนะคะ "You should call your mother" นะคะตรงนั้นก็เน้นคำว่า mother นะคะก็ pitch ก็ขึ้นตรงนั้นด้วยนะคะแล้ว B ก็ตอบว่าโทรแล้วนะคะ "I called my mother. 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
0: We've talked before in our lectures about idioms in English, and one thing that we should also know about idioms is that very often an idiom has its own fixed intonation pattern. In other words, the idiom is always pronounced using the same type of intonation pattern. First example, beats me which is an idiom meaning I don't know.

0: When I was asked by Teachers TV to present a masterclass in maths, I chose to teach a lesson about averages. My students are Year 9s from two North London schools. There you go, Clint. Come on in. Nice to meet you, keep chatting. If you've got a company or a business or a factory, could you stand right over here? Excellent, all nice and friendly, together, together, together, together. Lovely. Let's count up how many businesses and companies we've got. 1, 2, 3, 4, 5, 6, 7, 8, 9. 10. Nice and loud. Good. Could you turn over your cards? On the back of the cards, we've got a number. In fact, it's a value of money. OK? Now, let's say, Caesar, you've got £6, which means that Caesar's company is making a profit of £6 per hour. £6 every hour. Oh, dear. You're only making a profit of £1 an hour. Ah! But you're making a profit of £10 an hour. Yeah, yeah, that's better. Good. Can you get yourselves in order then, please? Okay, so what we're going to do is look at all these values and work out some averages. Can we start with the mean? Who's heard of the mean before?
1: You add up all the numbers and then divide it by the amount of numbers there are.
0: Absolutely brilliant. Let's add up all the numbers, OK? So number 1, stand forward. Number 10, stand forward. Add them up.
2: 11.
0: Good. Number 2, stand forward. Number 9, stand forward. Add them up.
2: 11.
0: Number 3, stand forward. Number 8, stand forward. Add them up.
2: 11.
0: Next two pairs, add them up.
2: 11. 11.
0: And the final two.
1: 11.
0: How many pairs of 11?
1: Five
0: pairs. What do the numbers
3: 55.
0: Add up to? 55. That was clever, wasn't it?
2: Yeah.
0: 55. Awesome. Excellent, that was good. So, what's the mean?
1: 5.5
0: pounds, is that right?
4: £5.50.
0: Okay. Annie, are you left or right-handed?
5: Right-handed.
0: You're right-handed, okay. Let's put the value in. So it's £5.50. Put a nice pound sign. Any other averages apart from the mean? I told you the mean.
6: Median.
0: The median. What's that about?
6: Find the middle value.
0: Ah, find the middle value. OK, so the middle value, stand forward, whoever you are. So the median's 5, yeah?
7: Yeah.
0: No. 5.5. Ah, there's middle values, is that right?
8: Yeah.
9: Yes.
10: Yeah.
11: So it's in between.
0: It's in between them. Excellent. OK, so the median is £5.50. Are we all happy with that?
12: Yeah.
0: OK, let's write that down then. Any other averages?
13: Mode.
0: The mode. All right then, what's the mode? The most frequent value, which is? There's no mode, right. There is no number that occurs the most. So, we actually say there's no mode, which is a bit boring. Can you write no mode? It's a bit boring, that, isn't it? So let's just say, would this change things? You've just gone up a pound an hour, well done. £2 now. What would the mode be now?
14: Two.
0: Why?
14: Because the, 2 is the most frequent number.
0: Excellent, so you understand the mode now, don't
14: yeah.
0: you? But you understood it anyway, didn't you?
14: Yeah.
0: Good, okay, let's return back to the original problem. I was just checking. There's one more average that I'm interested in. The range, okay? So what's the range? Okay, and you think it's?
15: 9.
0: Yeah, of course it is. It's 10 minus 1, isn't it? The range, £9. Very neat. Let's just recap then. We've got the mean, which is £5.50, okay? The median, we put the values in order. They were already in order. We always remember to put them in order. Find the middle value, okay? For this median, it was between two values, wasn't it?
14: Yeah.
0: So it was between £5 and £6. The mode, we find the most frequent value, there wasn't one. And for the range, how do we get the 9?
16: Minus the highest.
17: The highest.
0: Okay, so we're all right. Brilliant, with our definitions. There's an 11th company in town. It's called Johnny's Jellies. And I make £165 an hour. Wow, so I'm the 11th company. Hiya, you thought you were doing well?
18: Yeah.
0: I'm doing better than you, sorry. But we will get together, we'll get together. £165, does this affect the averages?
19: Yes. Yes.
0: Are you sure?
17: Not the mode.
0: Okay, I like what you're saying. Can you just put still no mode? Let's have a think about the mean. Okay, let's add these numbers up quickly. Think about your last answers. What do we get for the total? 220. How do you get that?
20: I added 55 to 165.
0: Absolutely, 220 divided by 10, yeah?
21: 11.
0: 220 divided by 11, because there's an extra company now, would give us £20. Excellent. Can you write the mean as £20? £20? How could that mean be so high when none of us are actually near it? We might need to come back to that one, I think. Right, the median. Right, median. Where's the median? 11 numbers. Six, can you stand forward, just check? Caesar, can you stand forward, please? Thank you. You've got five people to your left. Look to your left. Let's wave at him. Hey, and five to your right. Yay, okay, so we're definitely happy with the median is six. If you could write that down, Annie, thank you. And the range. Highest, minus lowest, 164 pounds. That range is huge. I'm the mayor of this town, and I want the figures to tell me how well my companies are doing. That's the mayor. He wants to know what the figures are telling us. Now then, we've got lots of figures here. What are we going to do with them all? We need to think about this, because that mayor looked cross, didn't he? Yeah. He's quite good looking, though, isn't he? Yeah, I thought so. Right, there's 10 companies, OK? And out of you 10 companies, we've got two values that are the same. We've got the mean is £5.50 and the median's £5.50. Do you think they're reasonable averages to use?
3: Yeah. Yes.
0: £5.50 is a fair average, I think, to report back. The mean considers all the values. The median only considers the middle, but both of them are agreeing, and they're saying £5.50. So I think we'll be all right for the mayor there, and the range was quite low after all. But look at the range on the second example. As soon as I introduced my company, things changed. So let's have a think about the mean. What about the mean? Can we say to the mayor that on average, our companies are earning £20 an hour?
4: No.
5: No, that'd be wrong.
0: It'd be wrong, but that's what the math says.
7: No, but none of our companies here are even close to that, and your company's a massive difference to that. It's way bigger.
0: So don't you think that's a fair thing to say to the mayor?
7: No.
0: Okay. So you're basically over on the first part of the number line, 1, 2, 3, 4, 5, 6, 7, 8, 9, 10, and I'm a very big number. I'm a very big number. I'm right over here and beyond, aren't I? 165. And then we're saying that the mean, this strange mean, is £20. Let's bring on this mean! Phantom, phantom mean, stand where your value tells you to. Oh, he's a bit scary, isn't he? You can be my company. There you go, just stand down here where my foot is. Brilliant, okay, now, this phantom is not making sense. If we were to report back to the mayor, you're absolutely right, that it was £20 an hour, it wouldn't be fairly representing all the companies. It wouldn't be at all. Now, could you come back over here, 165? That's Johnny's Jellies. Stand next to the 10. We don't like the £20, do we? Any other averages that might be a more fair representation to tell the mayor about the 11 companies?
8: Median.
0: The median. What, we could use the median?
8: Yeah.
0: Do you think? Now, what's the median with the 11 companies? Let's have a think about it. Six, Caesar, stand up there. Stand forward. You've got five on each side. Stand back. So without you, Rena, we've got £5 and £6.
8: £5.
0: So the median is £5.50. Okay. And with Rena, it's £6. Not a huge effect on the median. So the median is less bothered about this big value than the mean. So we're thinking that we can say, on average, the vast majority of our companies earn about £6 an hour. Is that fair to tell the mayor that?
4: Yeah.
8: Yeah.
0: So when we see a big range, 164, it seems to indicate there's going to be extreme values, doesn't it?
4: Yeah.
0: And you know something's a bit fishy. And extreme values can really affect the mean, because the mean takes all values into account. Whereas the advantage of the median, with some data like this, is that it ignores these extreme values and sometimes gives you a fairer picture. So for this example here, we've got a phantom £20. We don't need it, do we? So, let's toast that ghost!

0: This is my factory. This is where it all happens. It's Johnny's Jellies. Do you want to come and visit my factory?
1: Yeah!
0: Brilliant! Okay, so grab a jar each. Lovely. Look how quick they're coming off. It's great, isn't it? Now, you might have noticed that there's no label on these sweets, is there? Underneath the name, on the label, we could have average contents per jar, couldn't we?
2: Yeah.
0: What do you reckon? What number shall I put on? Have a quick look in your jar. What do you think?
2: 20.
3: They're actually all different. They've all got different quantities.
0: Everyone's got different quantities?
3: Yeah.
0: Well, I've been trying the machine, and the machine, right, is trying to put the same numbers in each. I'm assuming it's just going to be the same numbers in each. Isn't it?
4: No.
0: We're going to have to test it out. Right, OK, fair enough. I'd like to open your jars up then and count the number of sweets you've got in your jar. When you've added up your sweets, can you write the number on the lid? OK? Hold your jars up when you've definitely put a number on. We're all ready. Excellent. OK. I'd like you to come up and put your jars, in a moment, in the right place according to this number grid. So if you've got 33 sweets in your jar, just place it behind the 33, and I'll stand behind here and tidy them up a little bit. OK? Place your jar where you think it should go. 30, 30. Pile that up. Pile them high. 36. So we'll just check there. They're the 27s. They've got 29 there. We've got 30 over here. 31s are there. 32. 33s are there. 34. 35. And 36s. Okay. What do you think about that? Why is it good?
2: Because they're all around the same area, like same number.
0: Round about the same number. We haven't got any extreme values, have we? We haven't got like 50 in one jar and we haven't got 10 in another. Yeah, that's good. So what you're saying really is that the range is probably quite small, isn't it?
2: Yeah.
0: Is that a good thing for this example, to have a small range?
2: Yeah.
0: Why?
5: More accurate, because there aren't like a big value and a small.
0: Okay, value. It's more consistent, it's less spread out. Brilliant, so that's what I want. So actually looking at the range here, we've got 36 is the highest number. We've got 27 as our lowest number. What's the range?
2: Nine.
0: Let's make a note of that. The range, 36 minus 27, which equals 9. Quite a small range, OK. Is there a mode? Could we have a volunteer? Let's see. Come up, Akhil. Let's work out if there's a mode. Come stand behind here, yeah? What do you reckon, Akhil? Is there a mode? We've got...
6: 30.
0: 30. Why is 30?
6: Because there's more of them.
0: There's more of them. You might not be able to see these if I stack them up. There's actually how many of those?
6: Five.
0: There's five of those, and there's more 30s than anything else, isn't there? So there is one value that occurs the most. It's 30. Thanks. Just stay there. I might need you, actually. OK, the mode's 30. I'm happy with that. The mode's the most common, 30. OK. The median. Where is the median going to be? There's 20 jars.
6: 20.
2: The 10.
0: So you think it's going to be the 10th number?
3: No, it's going to be in between 10 and 11.
0: It's going to be in between the 10 and 11. What did you say?
7: 10.5.
0: 10.5. Excellent. Sure?
7: Yeah.
0: Good. The 10.5th jar. So between the 10 and 11th jars. Let's just find out where the 10 and 11th jars are.
3: Or what we could do is just count as and go one, like they're 2 and 27, so that's 2, then go to 29.
0: Keep counting. Yeah. All right, let's do that. We'll follow your advice. What's your name? Emil, isn't it? OK, Akhil, did you follow what Emil said? Yep, so count them.

When I was asked by Teachers TV to present a masterclass in maths, I chose to teach a lesson about averages. My students are Year 9s from

0: two North London schools.
1: 4, 5, 6, 7, 8, 9, 10.
0: So 11 is there, 12's here, and 10's here. Right, OK. So the 10th jar is a 31. OK. 31. The 11th jar is a 32. So the median is? 31.5. That's brilliant. OK, I'll put them back in there. Have I mixed them up? Have I got it right? Yep. So what's the median again?
2: 31.5.
0: Quite close to the mode. Not bad. All right, then. What other average do we need to work out?
3: Mean.
0: The mean. OK, work that out quickly, then. Oh, you can't see the jars, can you? There's a 27, 20, 27, 29. Got that? Added that up? Yep. 30, 30. There's five of those. 13, 30, and 30. And a 31, don't forget that. Three 32s. How many 33s?
1: Three.
0: Have you got it so far? Have you added it up? Yeah, keep it in your head. 34, 35. What have we got? Oh, two 36s. Add them up. Yep. What have we got? It's a bit too much, isn't it?
1: Yeah. Yeah.
0: What could we use to organise this data more effectively? Yeah.
4: Frequency chart.
0: A frequency chart? You mean a bit like this one I've prepared over here?
1: Yes.
0: Ah. Number of jellies, frequency. Brilliant. OK, we'll put them into a frequency chart. Now, if you look in your clipboards, you might find a chart that looks exactly like this. Well, very similar to it. OK. We've got a first column where it says number of jellies and frequency. And what we're going to do is organise our data much better. Akhil, read out for us exactly what we've got. Now, we'll start with the 27. So if you shout out 27.
1: 27.
0: And shout out the frequency.
1: Two.
0: Two. We all got that? Have we all found a chart?
2: Yeah.
0: So we're like 27.2, brilliant. And then we'll just whiz through these next few numbers. So go for it, Akhil.
1: 29.1.
0: 29.1.
1: 35.
0: 35, yep.
1: 31.1.
0: 31 is 1.
1: 32.3.
0: 32 is 3. Yep.
1: 33.3.
0: 33
1: is
0: 3. 34.1. Yep.
1: 35.1.
0: 35
1: is 1.
0: And 36.3. 36.3. Have you got all those, guys?
2: Yep.
0: How does this help us work out the mean? Do you think? Esther?
5: You times the number of jellies,
0: yeah,
5: times the frequency, then you get a total and you divide it by 20.
0: Ah, so you times the number of jellies by the frequency. Can I stop you there, yeah? And what, you put it over here? Mm-hmm. Why would you do that?
5: So it's basically like you add in up all of the frequencies, all of the.
0: But in a quick way. Brilliant. So if we call this third column the number of jellies multiplied by the frequency, if you want to just add that in as a column heading, okay? The number of jellies times the frequency in each case. So Esther's explained that extremely well, okay? What did you say the 54 represented?
5: The number of jellies.
0: The number of jellies in these two jars here, brilliant. So that's 27 and 27, obviously, is 54. We've got 129 and so on. So what we're going to do is now work out the total of this column, and that will give us a total number of sweets overall. Well done, Vista. Brilliant. 29, 150. I tell you what. Would you mind filling in these? Yeah, because you haven't got a clipboard, have you? Could you carry on doing those? Are you left or right-handed? You're right-handed. If you stand to this side, and then we can all see what you're doing. Yeah. Can you do it in your head? OK. Interesting. 30 times 150. There's up, 636. Have a look. 32 times, hang on a minute.
6: Oh.
0: 32, that's a 3.
6: Is it?
0: You've misread it. It'll be a 5, haven't you? Yeah. Oh, that might get you the right answer now. It's looking good.
1: 636.
0: 636 divided by 2, 3, 4, 5, 6, 7, 8, 9 different numbers there. 636 divided by 9. What did we get?
1: You need to divide it by 20 to get the mean.
0: Of course, we have to divide by the total number of jars, don't we?
1: Yep. Yeah.
0: Divided by 20. 636 divided by 20 equals?
2: 31.8.
0: Oh, right, write that up there now, then, like, need to put the mean. Yeah, that's good. 31.8. So,

0: can put average contents per jar is 31.8 sweets. Yep.
1: No.
0: So that means like you hopefully get 31 sweets, and if you're lucky, you'll get a bit that's had a bite taken out of it.
1: No.
0: 31.8 is a silly number, isn't it?
2: Round it
0: up.
2: Yeah.
0: To 32. Scrub 31.8 out. We'll put 32. That's pretty good actually, because that's sort of roundabout where the numbers are, isn't it? Yeah, remember they're going from sort of, we've got a lot in the 30s, haven't we? Early 30s.
3: And it agrees with all the other things.
4: Divided by
3: all
4: 20 to get the mean.
3: Well, averages.
0: Come up here. I love what you said. It agrees with all the other averages. Come over here. Do you want to just carry on? You take the rest of this lesson. You're brilliant. Carry on. Over to you. It agrees.
3: So it agrees with the mode and the median because they're very close. They're literally two differences between the mode and the mean, and as well as from the median, you could actually round up the median to 32 and it would be the same.
0: Absolutely superb. Give them a round of applause. Thank you very much. You are good. Well done. Sit back down for a minute. I think this is really hard work. We've worked so well. We've done so well. I think we all need to have a little sleep, don't you?
2: Yes.
0: A little rest. So I want you to put your clipboards down because it's night time and we're all going to sleep.

0: wake up, guys. Oh, my goodness me! My jars! Someone's knocked it over. One of my jars. Kishan, come here. I think someone's been stealing my jars. Can you just count them up quickly? I'm in a real panic. Just count them up.
1: 1, 2, 3, 4, 5, 6, 7, 8, 9, 10, 11, 12, 13, 14, 15, 16, 17, 18, 19, 20.
0: There's still 20 jars, thank goodness for that. Do you notice anything different about these jars? Yeah. Look at these ones. Where have the labels gone? How many are without labels?
1: Four.
0: Four? What's happened to them?
1: They've got two sweets in them.
0: They've got two sweets in each? Do you think these have been messed about with?
1: No.
0: How do you know? What if they've mucked all the labels around too? Everybody, come and grab a jar. It doesn't have to obviously be the same you had. Grab any jar and recount the sweets in all the jars. I can't believe it. The evidence suggests that if it's still got a sticker on, it's still got the right number in. It looks like it's just these four jars, isn't it?
2: Yeah.
0: That have been messed with. Yeah. Come back up to the belts and put them in the right places. Thank you. Oh, look at these. If you've got a two jar, just stick it over here. Yeah. Okay. We've got enough room. Lovely. Rena, can you just stop up here a minute? Just come around the side. So we've got Rena here helping us. What I'd like to do is redo the problem with the new numbers. Go for it. So two.
3: Four.
0: There's four. Okay, so we'll just go through these. Okay, go for it.
3: 27, two.
0: 27, two, yep.
3: 29, one.
0: 29, one.
3: 31.
0: 31.
3: 31, one.
0: 31, one.
3: 32, three.
0: Yep.
3: 33, three. 34, one. 35, one.
0: 35, 1.
3: And
0: 36, 3. 36, 3? Hmm. We've worked out what's happened. Samuel sussed it out. Four of the 30s have gone. And if someone came in now, the inspector, and saw the range, what would they say to me? What would they say? With a range like this, it's going from what, 2 to 36. What is the range?
2: 34.
0: I'm just going to make a note of that. You carry on working out the mean. Since the break.

0: taking. Do you know what? The range is strange. So let's come up with some figures. Okay. Excellent. Are we getting values for the new mean?
1: Yeah.
0: Okay. Would it have gone up or would it have gone down?
1: Down.
0: Why would it have gone down?
1: Because there's less 30 less sweets.
0: There's less sweets?
1: Less sweets.
0: Okay. So there must be a reduced mean. What do we get?
2: The mean's 26.2.
0: 26. So if you just write the mean, 524 divided by 20, that's what we're all agreeing with?
3: Yeah.
0: Okay, and Emil's writing it on here, 26. Do the 0.2. Do the 0.2, I think. 26.2, thanks. And then it was your idea to round that down, wasn't it?
2: Yeah.
0: So we'll go for the mean of 26. Okay, oh dear. Thanks a lot if you want to sit down.
1: Yeah, yeah.
0: Thanks very much if you want to sit down. Okay, brilliant. So, we've got a mean of 26, a really big range. This is not good. This is not good at all. Even the mode's changed. Look at the mode. What's the mode now?
1: Two.
0: It's really mucked us up, hasn't it? So, it's just like the problem we had when I introduced Johnny's Jellies at the beginning. When we had the 10 companies, we decided the mean and the median were good numbers to use, £5.50. When we had that extreme value, okay, we decided the median was a good one to use, didn't we? And the median was £6, wasn't it? With a problem like this, we've got similar extreme values. This time, the very small values, aren't they? What could we do to these values? Yep.
1: We could put them all in one jar.
0: We could put them all in one jar. I could even
1: eat them.
0: Say that again.
4: Take them away.
0: Say that again.
4: Take them away.
0: We could take them away. We don't need them. If we can keep our range low, we're not going to lose our dough. So, have we all had a good time looking at averages?
4: Yeah.
0: Yay. What averages have we got? We've got the mean. What's the mean? The
5: number.
0: And divide by?
5: How many numbers there are.
0: Good. What's the median? We put them in order.
6: Find the
0: middle number. What's the mode?
7: Most frequent.
0: Most frequent. What's the range?
8: Highest to the lowest.
0: Beware though, what happens when the range is strange, if it's big? What might be around then?
9: Outliers.
0: Who said that? A good word. Outliers, was it you?
1: It was all of us.
0: It was one of you. Okay, an outlier is a posh name for an extreme value. Yeah? Okay, very good. So if we've got a large range, beware of those extreme values. Remember, one thing from me today. If your average is good, then your numbers can be understood. Give yourselves a round of applause. Well done. Yeah.

0: When I was asked by Teachers TV to present a masterclass in maths, I chose to teach a lesson about equations. My students are Year 9s from two North London schools. Let's go. Take your t-shirt off. Put your t-shirt on. We've got t-shirts on today. Some of you have got numbers on. Some of you have got... Ooh, stand up, Mitchell. What's that?
1: It's a plus.
0: A plus sign, an operating sign. You've got an X on. Ooh, it looks a curly X. A curly X. And you've got, you've got a straight X. Do you think that's a times?
2: Yeah.
0: Could be easily confused. What do you think this curly X is then?
3: A variable.
0: A variable. All these letters are variables. What does variable mean?

0: could be anything. Shout it.
1: Could be anything.
0: Very important. It could be anything. We don't know. Can we have the person who's wearing two? That's Kishan. Okay, up you come. Two, we'll have you times, two times T, I think. Yeah, up you come. Two times T. Okay, what have we got now then? Two times T. What's the answer to two times T?
2: Two T.
0: What do you mean two T? What's happened to the times?
3: Not needed.
0: It's not needed because it looks a bit like Ben's, doesn't it? Stand up, Ben. It looks like that curly X, doesn't it? So we don't want to get confused. In fact, you can sit down, Rohan. 2T means 2 times T. This is an expression. OK, so what's the answer to 2T?
4: 2T.
0: 2T. Because there's no answer, is there? OK, 2 times T. Ah, but if I said T was 12, what would the answer to 2T be then?
3: 24.
0: The value of 2T would be 24. Excellent. OK. Plus, up you come. Let's have some fun. 2T plus 3, I think. Yeah, up you come. I knew you were itching to come up. OK, what have we got now? 2T plus 3. Is this an expression?
2: Yes. Yeah. Yes.
0: OK, how many terms has this expression got?
2: Two.
0: Two terms, OK. What are the terms then?
5: 2T and 3.
0: OK, 2T and 3. Brilliant, OK. Can we see any more?
4: No.
0: OK. Now then. Do you like that?
5: Yeah.
0: Equal sign! OK, I want another number first. 11. Can you come up? Right, Samuel's 11. What have we got now?
5: Equation.
0: Why is it an equation?
5: Because it's got an equal sign.
0: It's an equal sign! Woo! It's an equal sign, okay, so we've got an equation. Who can solve the equation? T equals 4. Let's just check that one then, okay? So, we've got 2 times 4, that's 8, plus 3 equals 11. Hey, I like this. I tell you what, can you sit down? Can we have a 5 up here? See if it still works. You're very good. OK, 2t plus 5 equals 11. What's the value of t now?
4: T equals 3.
0: Brilliant. I'm really happy with that. Thanks a lot, guys. Sit down, please. Brilliant. Fantastic. Give them a round of applause. Absolutely. OK. Now then, welcome to my equality streets. Oh, I thought you'd be impressed. I've opened up this new shop, as you can see. It's got a range of things on it. We've got these lovely oranges. Look at these. Who fancies an orange? Woohoo! That's a round of applause, isn't it? Yeah. Have an orange. Okay, but most important of all, we've got some chocolate. Brilliant. Excellent. Now then. The people who are wearing yellow t-shirts, did you feel a bit left out?
4: Yeah.
0: You weren't getting very involved, were you? Come on, give them a round of applause. Right then. Okay, Agni, could you stand? Right next to me, right up to next to me. Brilliant. So, Agni, you are very, very generous because, do you know what? You're going to buy all your friends some chocolate. What does Agni need to buy some chocolate with?
2: Money.
0: Money. Oh, yeah. I knew there was something. Ah, there you go. There's your pound. Sorted. I'm forgetting something. Oh, yeah, that's right. She's come to my shop, so she's got to give me the pound, hasn't she?
4: Yeah.
0: Okay. Oh, thanks, Agni. Brilliant. Great. Do you want something back?
4: Yes, please.
0: What do you want?
4: Chocolate.
0: Oh, chocolate, of course. So, I'll take the pound, and I'm going to give you in return, one, pass them on, two, three, four, five, and, five chocolate bars, and you've got some change as well, that's right. 20p, you can have that, hold the change. I feel, ready? An equation coming on. Okay. Five chocolate bars plus 20 pence. Is equal to a pound, and you're saying each chocolate bar is?
3: 16p.
0: 16 pence. How did you work that out?
6: I turned the £1 into 100 pennies, took away 20 from it, which is 80p.
0: Brilliant.
6: Then I divided it by 5, which is 16.
0: Superb. Let's just make this absolutely clear what's going on. Who's got the plus t-shirt? Oh, it's you again, isn't it? Okay, could you stand between Agni, okay, and Rangela, okay? So we've got 5 chocolate bars plus 20 pence equals a pound. The first thing we do is take away the 20 pence, isn't it? So, what we do to the...
7: Left-hand side.
0: We must always do...
7: To the right.
0: Same thing to the right. OK, so let's take away 20p from both sides. Thank you very much. OK, and we don't need the plus sign anymore, do we? Give them a little ripple if you want. Yeah. I had a pound coin, so I need to take 20p off that to get... What have I got now?
3: 80p.
0: 80p. Is it 80p?
3: Yeah.
0: Is it 80p?

0: Will you do me a favour and hold it for me and come up to the front? OK, so Rena's now got me 80 pence. So I want to see what I'm doing here. Yep, 5 chocolate bars equals 80 pence. Right, how can we turn these 5 chocolate bars here into 1 chocolate bar?
1: We divide it by 5, don't we?
0: We divide by 5. Excellent. So we'll divide this side by 5. So you, and you take your chocolate bars and sit down. OK. We're left with 1 chocolate bar on the left-hand side of the equation. And what must we do to the right-hand side?
2: Divide by 5.
0: Divide by 5. 80 divided by 5.
2: 16.
0: So you take your 10, your 5, and your 1. Of course, we've got 1 chocolate bar, which is equal to 16. Give me the money and sit back down. Thank you very much. You can take your chocolate. OK, now then. You know that I also sell fruits. Now look, I've got 1, 2, 3, 4 bags of apples, OK? Could you tell me how many apples are in all 4 bags? What's the total number of apples, yeah?
3: 4A.
0: 4A, brilliant, OK. We've got the same number of apples in each bag, but some of the apples are good and some of the apples are bad. And I don't know how many are good or bad in each bag. I know what I'm going to do. I'm just going to put my apples in here. How many apples in each bag?
2: 8.
0: Good. How many apples in total?
2: 4A.
0: Excellent. Right, let me see. Where are these bad apples? Aha! I found some. That's 1 bad apple. Is that 1, 2, 3, 4. Aha! I knew there was one hiding. 5 bad ones. Who can tell me an expression now for the number of good apples that are in this box that I'm leaning on?
4: 4A.
2: 4A minus 5.
0: Why 4A minus 5?
2: There are 5 bad apples.
0: Okay.
2: So then you took 5 apples out, so I took 5 apples away from the term.
0: Okay, from the 4A term, which was the total number of apples we decided were in all the bags, wasn't it? 4A minus 5. Excellent. Okay, 4. Ooh, where's that A? A, Vista, up you come. So you can stand here. Just stand here. A bit further along. Brilliant. 4A. 5. Clint, up you come. 4A minus 5. Is that right?
2: Yeah.
0: Do you agree with me? Minus. Where's that minus gone? Brilliant. Minus sign. Give me a round of applause. We've got there in the end. 4A minus 5. Phew. Now, let's have a look. Let's see how many good apples were in the box. Ben, could you help me? Let's bring the box out here. Ben? On your knees, Ben. Count them up.
5: 19.
0: 19 good apples. So, let's solve the equation. Should we do that? What should we do to both sides?
5: You have to put plus on the other side.
0: Right, what will plus 5 do?
5: It will make 4A the subject.
0: What, you mean you just have 4A on the left-hand side?
5: Yeah.
0: Right, and you'd get rid of the minus 5?
5: Yeah.
0: So to get rid of a minus 5, we have to?
6: Add
0: 5. Okay, and what we do on the left-hand side?
6: Must be on the right-hand side.
0: OK, let's add 5. Goodbye. Goodbye. OK, we need to add 5 to 19 to get... Hey, Yusuf, 24. Up you come. Could you sit down, please? Thanks. Yusuf. So we've got 4A equals 24. OK, and what do we need to do both sides of the equation now?
5: Divide by 4.
0: Divide by 4 on both sides. Excellent. So you sit down, Esther. 24 divided by 4 equals...
6: 6.
0: Up you come. Put your clipboard down. So, A equals 6. Group together, girls. OK, A equals 6. The number of apples that were in each bag to start with was?
6: 6.
0: Yay, we've used the equations to solve the problem. Do you know what? We've done really well. I think you two can sit yourselves down. Give them a round of applause. Give yourselves a round of applause. And I think we should just relax. Problem with mum. Hello? But it wasn't my fault, boss. He says, you can't sell bad apples in your shop, so you got to close it down.
6: Aww.
0: I was going to build a shop on the other side of the road as well, because what I add to one side, I always...
6: add to the other.
0: Oh, no, that's my plans ruined, but never mind, because I've got...

0: job! Yeah. Here we are in my park. I've always wanted to work in the fresh air. Do you like me, Gia?
1: Yeah.
0: Do you like me, park?
1: Yeah. What?
0: It's quite small, that's the only problem. I want to make it much bigger. I want to make it into a nice, big, rectangular shape. The only thing is, I'm really fussy. I want the length of my park to be 200 metres longer than the width. OK. Should we call the width something?
2: W.
0: W for width. Yep. That's a good idea. Do you want to write W on the board? So we can call the width W. OK. Just write W. Where do you think? Go for it. That's spot on. Could we write the W on the other side?
3: Yeah.
0: Yeah?
4: Do we have to?
0: Yeah, why not? OK, so we could call the width W. What could we call the length? We could call the length L. Can you remember my fact?
3: The length has to be 200 metres more than the width.
0: Absolutely. Who can think of an expression with W in it based upon that fact?
5: L equals W plus 200.
0: Length equals W plus 200. So I think what? Do you know what? Instead of writing L, we'll write...
6: W plus
0: 200. Excellent. Now then, I want to put a big fence right around the perimeter of my park, OK? What does perimeter mean?
7: It's the length around the shape.
0: All the way around the shape. The length all the way around. Good. So, can we write down on our pads an expression for the total length of fencing that I need? OK, so what have we got here? 4W plus 400. Excellent. So that represents the length of fencing that would be required. Now, the only problem is I've only got enough money to buy a kilometre of fencing. Can we form an equation and solve it to find the width of my park? Okay, what have you got? Emil's written 4W plus 400 equals, talk us through it, Emil, 1,000.
2: Well, 1,000 is, well, 1 kilometer, and 4W plus 400, so it would be an exact kilometer around for his fencing, which how much he could afford, so that's the perimeter, should equal how much fencing he can afford.
0: Excellent, so what you're saying there is that there's 1,000 metres in a kilometre.
2: Yep.
0: 4W plus 400 equals 1,000. Very good, what's your line of working you've got, Agni?
3: I did 4W equals 1,000 take away 400.
0: Yep.
3: Which equals 600.
0: Brilliant. 4W equals 600. And then to finish off...
2: Divide 600 by 4.
0: OK, so we divide 600 by 4.
2: And that will get us W.
0: OK, so you do that then, Emil. So 1W equals 100 and... OK, we've solved the problem almost. The width has got to be 150 metres. How long does it need to be? 350 metres. Why 350? Yep.
8: Because it's 200 metres longer than the width.
0: Absolutely. So 150 plus 200 is 350. Does that work? Yeah. 350, 150. Let's add them up all the way around. What do we get?
8: 1,000.
0: Problem solved. I'm really looking forward to building this park, you know. What do I need in the park? What do I need? A playground. I was thinking of making two big play areas. The first play area I was thinking about, I want it to be triangular.

0: by students at Year 9s from two North London schools. This one I've got in mind. Two of the sides, I want them to be 20 metres longer than the third. What sort of triangle would that be?
1: Isosceles.
0: Good. Do you know why it's isosceles?
1: Yeah, because two of the lengths are equal and the other one is not equal to the other two.
0: Absolutely brilliant. Okay. So, Melanie and Esther, could you just put your clipboards down? What I want us to do is make a plan of this triangle. Now, I want the base to be... Thank you very much. I'm going to call the base of the triangle X. OK? What does X stand for?
2: A variable.
0: A variable, so it could be any number. But we do know now, hopefully, we can come up with expressions for these two lengths. What have you got for those two, Ben? X plus 20 for each one. Right then, let's write down then an expression for the length of railings I will need for this triangular play area. You've got it, brilliant. Can you tell me what you've got, Isabel?
3: 3x plus 40.
0: 3x plus 40. So we add up the x's, there's 3x's, and there's 20 plus 20 is 40. Keep those two terms separate. 3x plus 40. Can we simplify that expression?
4: No.
0: No, we can't. Okay. Now, another play area. Two more volunteers. Okay. This time, I want a square play area. So could you just set up a square play area somewhere over here? Yep. Nice big square. Oh, could you make it double that length of that line there, roughly? Brilliant. That's pretty good, actually. I like that. Okay. And finish that off. So just make it look roughly like a square coming down here, yeah? Brilliant. So how long did I say each length of this square was, guys?
2: Double X.
0: Double the base of the triangle?
2: 2X.
0: 2X. Now we've got a square play area. What's the length of each side of the square play area?
5: 2X.
0: A 2X. So can we come up with an expression for the length, the total length of railings required for this play area?
5: 8.
0: What did we get, Clint?
5: 8X.
0: 8X. Brilliant. Two expressions, two play areas, and we want a set of railings around each play area. Did I tell you I want the same length of railings around each play area? I can feel an equation coming on. Woo! So we've got an expression for the railings required for the triangle. We've got an expression for the railings required for the square, and we know that they're equal.
2: I have.
0: Now then, would you like to write your equation on the board? You'd love to, wouldn't you? Okay. Right then, Sabina's equation is... What have we got? 3x plus 40 equals 8x. What do we need to do to both sides? Anyone got it? Yes?
6: Put the x's on one side and the normal numbers on one side.
0: Oh, I see. Right, I see. So what we're trying to do is get, if you like, rid of this 40, are we?
6: Get rid of the 3x and then put it to the other side.
0: We can get... Ah, we're getting rid of the 3x. Oh, I see. Right, so you mean if we take 3x away from this side, whatever we do to the left-hand side...
5: You must be to the right-hand side.
0: Good, brilliant. So take away 3x on the left-hand side. What's left?
5: 40.
0: 40? Equals?
6: 5x.
5: 8.
0: 40 equals?
5: 8x minus 3x.
0: 8x minus 3x. So 40, keep going. 40 equals?
5: 5x.
0: Good. So x equals?
6: 8.
0: 8! We have a solution to this equation. How much, how, what's the length of railings I need to buy to put around this square?
7: 64.
0: Okay, why 64?
2: X equals 8.
0: X equals 8 and?
2: 8 times 8 equals 64.
0: 8 times 8 equals 64. So we need 64 metres round here. So do we need 64 round here?
6: Yeah.
0: Let's just check it works. If X equals 8, okay, is it working? 3 times
6: 8
0: equals?
6: 24.

0: 24 plus 40?
1: 64.
0: 64. So this would end up being 8. How long would these two sides be?
2: 28.
0: 28. 28. Does it all add up to 64?
3: Yes.
0: Brilliant. I love that about maths, because it all adds up. Hey. Hello again.
3: Hello.
0: Well, I want to plant some flowers. Now, I've got a bit of a problem, actually, because I want one of my flower beds to be a rectangular flower bed. The width has got to be 5 metres less than the length. And I want an area of soil of 66 square metres. So I want to know how long my flower bed needs to be and how wide it needs to be. I tell you what, I'll just move the flowers over here. We've got the flowers, we've got the flower bed, and how much area of soil have I got? I've got, can anyone remember?
3: 66.
0: 66, thanks for reminding me. Okay, so, I'm gonna let my length this time be X, okay? The length's going to be X, so you might want to just jot that little diagram down onto your pads. The length has got to be 5 metres more than the width. What expression can I write down for the width? If the width is 5 less than the length, let's say, Esther.
2: X minus 5.
0: X minus 5 is the width. Right then. Hey, I feel an equation coming on. But this is a more difficult equation. What you need to do now is think about what we've got. To get the area of a rectangle, we do length
3: times width.
0: Of course we do. So, x times
4: x minus 5.
0: And that will equal
3: 66.
0: Write that down. Okay. What have we got over there, Rena? Would you like to write that down on the board? What you wrote on your pad? I quite like what Rena's written. A lot of you have written something similar. Okay, if you just stand back, let everyone see. We've got X. What's this symbol, Rena?
2: Times.
0: Didn't we say goodbye to that a long time ago?
3: Yeah.
0: Yeah, should we get rid of that? Doesn't matter, it's not wrong. It looks better, so X, open bracket, X minus 5 equals 66. Most of you have got that. Has anyone got the next line? Isabel?
2: X squared minus 5x equals to 66.
0: Brilliant! X squared minus 5x equals 66. Let's have a look what's on the right-hand side. We've got 66, and I want 0. What are we going to do to the 66?
4: Minus
0: the 66. What we do to one side? Absolutely, so take away 66 on both sides, see what you get. This is more like it. Whoa, yeah. That's looking good. We've got a nice quadratic equation. Okay. Mitchell, read out what you got.
5: X squared minus 5x minus 66 equals 0.
0: Okay, thank you very much. Okay, if you want to sit down, Rena, we'll just write this down more clearly then. So we've got x squared minus 5x minus 66 equals 0. Now then, to solve this equation, we need to find a value of x that make this equation work.
6: We need to factorise the equation.
0: Can you say that again?
6: We need to factorise the equation.
0: What do you mean by factorise, Yusuf?
6: Put it into brackets.
0: Now, do you know what? Okay, even though Yusuf can't put his name badge on the right way round, he's very, very good at math because he's talking about factorising. Come with me, because I might need your help. This is getting a bit tricky. Okay? We need to factorise. Let's move this barrow out of the way for a minute. There you go. Right then, so up we go to the board. Factorise. So how many brackets? How many sets of brackets?
6: Two.
0: Two sets, go for it.
6: So
0: two nice big sets of brackets. Oh yeah, nice and big. Good. Right then. Okay, so we're going to factorise it. It's going to be a double bracket factorisation.
6: So there's x on each.
0: Good, can you use curly x? Because you know what I'm like with that straight x. It's all right, I'm a bit fussy. Okay, nice and curly. Nice and curly x, okay. Curly x. Oh, I see. Because everything in this bracket, each of the two terms in this bracket, has to multiply each of the two terms in that. So one of the terms is going to be x times x, isn't it? Yeah. Which is x squared. Right. Any ideas for the other numbers?

0: Any ideas at all?
1: Something that times into minus 66 and something that's up to get minus 5.
0: Brilliant. We need two numbers. Exactly, Clint. Two numbers that multiply to minus 66 and add to minus 5. What are those two numbers?
2: Minus 11 and 6.
0: Minus 11 and 6. Shall we just write it out more neatly? Minus 11 and 6. Do your nice X's again. Minus 11 and 6. Is he right?
3: Yeah.
0: Is Millie Mo right?
4: Yeah.
0: Minus 11. Write it down. I'm getting quite excited. This could be an answer. We could have found the answer. And plus 6. Let's just check that. So you're saying that, well, oh yeah, a minus times a plus is a minus. So minus 11 times 6 is minus 66, isn't it? Minus 66. Okay? And we've also got minus 11 times x, minus 11x, and then we've got plus 6x, which gives us minus 5x. It's going up from minus 11x, isn't it? Up to minus 5x. Brilliant. So we've solved the problem. How have we? Factorised it. Any other? Have we got an answer? Go on.
5: Find the chief solution.
0: How do we do that?
5: Okay. X.
0: Go for it. X. Curly X.
5: Yeah. X minus 11 equals 0. And X. Oh. Plus 6 equals 0.
0: So you're saying that either this number has to be 0. Or that number has to be 0 to make the whole thing 0. Is that right? Because anything times by 0 is?
6: 0.
0: All right. So now we've got two linear equations. Oh, they're sweet, aren't they? And then they're really easy to solve. So we've got two solutions for x. What are they? Write them down.
5: X equals 11.
0: Is he right?
6: Yeah.
5: And x equals minus 6.
0: Is he right?
6: Yep.
0: Brilliant, give him a round of applause. Well done, we've formed a quadratic equation and we've come up with two solutions. Now then, let's look at the flower beds. We've got x is 11 and x is minus 6. Here's the flower bed. Okay, here are the measurements. So x is 11, so the length is gonna be 11? Yeah, I'm happy with that. 11 metres. And the width is going to be?
7: Six.
0: Y6. Yes?
3: Because 11 minus 5 equals 6.
0: Of course it does. So 11 metres, 6 metres gives us an area of?
7: 66.
0: 66 metres squared. What about the other solution? X is minus 6. Does that work? Does x equals minus 6 work?
6: Yes.
0: Well, it's a solution to the equation. But can we have a length of minus 6?
3: No.
0: No. So we have to use the sensible solution to fit the problem of my flower bed. So there ends our journey through equations. We've looked at some linear equations, which always ended up with one solution. We also looked at some harder equations, some quadratic equations, which ended up with
8: two solutions.
0: Remember, when we've got equations, what we do to the left-hand side?
9: Right.
0: Okay, make sure you enjoy your equations and get the right balance.
10: Yeah.

0: this is the other board, isn't it?
1: Really, really, really elaborate.
2: It's quite a specimen. Hiya.
3: The catering department, Runshaw College in Leyland, Lancashire. Neil Cruikshanks is a pro chef with years of experience in top restaurants. He switched to teaching 10 years ago. Observing him is Head of Vocational Studies, Jill Gray. He's taking a patisserie lesson with students of very different abilities from NVQ levels 1, 2 and 3.
2: So Terry, you're going to make the white chocolate creme brulee. You look it up in your book, go back to your table. Sarah, you're going to make the mandarin and grand manier trifle. Hannah and Tom, look under your sweet pastry recipe in your booklet.

0: Get all your ingredients ready and I'll come round and show you, okay?
1: Remembering to use what type of bowl, James?
2: A metal bowl.
0: Excellent. Why is that?
2: Because it keeps it all cool.
0: Good lad. Excellent. Okay?
1: You'll notice on the right-hand side here too, there's four things there. From yesterday's session, Chris and Rob, who are our
0: level three students, they're going to finish those things off today.
3: You've got students who are in the first year who were new to college.
4: That's right.
3: And students who were in the second year and have been here for a couple of years, and then you'd got your third years
4: That's
3: as well.
4: Right.
3: So a real mix of students in there.
4: This is evolved maybe about 4 or 5 years ago when it was back to my end days in industry where the teamwork was the most important thing. And I felt as though having students who have real low self-esteem sometimes when they come in the first year and they progress and they pass the first year, when they go on to year two, it's always nice for them to actually pass on some of their information to year one.
5: Steve, a level two student, has been asked to help new girl Susie make a chocolate tart.
0: If you have a bowl with it, you can release your elbows so when you're flooding in.
6: Stainless steel sitting in.
0: That's it, because it's cold, yeah?
6: It's colder. Because it won't rise.
0: So this is Susie?
7: Yeah.
6: What's it like working with a year two student?
8: They're a lot more easier.
6: A lot easier?
8: They know more than me, so.
6: So does that help, you being able to ask the questions?
8: Yeah. I'm quite shy, so I don't usually ask teachers.
6: Oh, I'm not sure you're shy.
0: It can backfire on you sometimes when you do put so many different levels in one classroom. Some students think they maybe should be progressing a lot quicker than they are. And you can see straight away that, no, we need to track back, let's start again and go forward. And that's the main difficulty, really. But it's worked so well the last 4 or 5 years.
5: Meanwhile, the level three students have been left to work independently on making a lamb dish.
9: Yeah, you make sure they do them tight, but don't spoil the shape.
10: Yeah.
0: Right, that's a Genoese sponge. Shaking the flour in. Shake, go on, shaky, shaky. Come on. Nice and tight. When you cut it then, each individual ones, it's like carabines.
6: So you left them to do it, you were over them all the time, you left them and then come back and show them.
0: Again, it's an expensive piece of lamb.
6: But what you're not doing though is going in and saying, because it's expensive, I'm going to take over. Giving them, you're showing them as much as they can without making them, but then you're giving them that chance. I particularly like this as well, where you're explaining where this joint comes from, you know.
0: Your lawyer's coming down here, yeah? This part is here. I mean, it's a fine specimen there. Yeah. What it is there, when the butcher cuts it, you should cut it there and leave all this on. So then you can get as thin as you can. But when you roll it up, you've got the lovely, you've got your meat, your black pudding, and then your fat around it.
6: One thing that is really evident throughout the lesson is the humour.
0: Where does leaf gelatin come from? Can you remember? Four legs, each grass all day in a field.
6: Yeah.
0: That's right, cow's bones.
6: It's great because the students remember things
0: yes.
6: like that.
0: You see it start to thicken, watch. Parting of the Red Sea. You've heard that?
6: Yeah.
0: Did you do that at school?
6: Yeah.
0: Do you not go to school?
6: She told me.
0: See, if you do it too hard, see what happens.
6: Yeah.
0: You do it nice and light like that. Treat it like your boyfriend, okay? All right, we smiling up.
6: Some of the students might leave the class remembering just one of those little bits of humour,
0: yeah, you
6: know.
0: You have to have humour.
6: I've got to look after my pastry like my boyfriend, so every time they make a pastry, they might think that, you know, which is great.
0: Also, what you got to remember, that class is 3.5 hours long.
6: Absolutely.
0: You've got to have humour. It just makes, not time go quicker, like you said, it just makes them remember a bit more.
6: Absolutely.
0: Every time
5: but Jill thinks Neil could do more to boost the self-confidence of the students.
0: What happens then, you're making sure it's not sticking to the table. If you're going to do it like so, you'll never, ever, ever do it. It'll stick to your rolling pin, you'll get frustrated and you won't do a proper job. Get a saucer. We don't need to use fancy cutters. Just a saucer. So Graham, everybody, you're doing exactly the same, but you've got different types of pastry. And just let it drop in like so.
7: All you're doing is you're not pushing it in, you're just letting it, using the weight of the pastry to drop in.
4: Again, that's a very difficult technique, and you need to have the students totally focused on something like that.
7: And you simply either put your hand on it, like so, and then you've got a really nice pastry case. And I'll just do another one for you, just to make sure. Again, put your towel on there. Again, everything gentle, making sure, like so, or you can put your rolling pin across, whichever you feel comfortable with.
6: I think one thing I just picked up on, you rolled out and you actually cut out two rings and you demonstrated putting it in, and then you said, right, I'll do it again. Now, maybe you could have selected somebody to come and do it with you while the others are watching.
4: Yes, possibly,
6: just
4: yeah.
6: So somebody, you know, you actually demonstrated it twice and maybe get them involved. So they could actually say to the rest of the group, gosh, it's harder than it looks, and maybe you need to look at that, you know, rather than you doing two perfect ones, as it were.
7: So what's it called, then? That's it, dropping consistency. Now, would you say it's dropping consistency? Just about. If it's not, we just add a slight bit more milk. Okay, 3/4 fill your piping bag and I'll show you. Keep it on the move all the time. You'll notice the froth on the top.
10: Yeah.
7: Right? And you're making a Bavaria, which is a Bavarian cream set with gelatine. If you don't cook this on glaze out enough, what happens is then, is it fails to set. So you must always thicken it first. This particular student is a very bright student,
6: right,
7: so I could have tested him a bit more there.
6: Good. What you've picked up on there is what I've picked up on. There was one where you were making the chocolate sponge, and she talked about dropping consistency, and you said, well, if it becomes too thick, what, you just put some milk in. Maybe you could have said, what do you think we could have done? So it's just asking those questions.
7: Right, this is homemade Malibu and pineapple sorbet. It's absolutely beautiful. And it's so simple to make. Look how lovely that is.
4: But I still got a real buzz out of making something, thinking, that is really nice. And you want to put that on to students.
6: Yeah.
7: You could have Galliano. It doesn't matter what. You add it and then you put it in these ice cream machines and churn it until it gets to this beautiful. Okay, so today you've done fantastic. You should all go out thinking, yeah, I have learned something today. But don't walk out them doors and forget it. You write your evidence up and you write your methods that you did it.
6: At the end of the lesson, what you did, you gathered everyone around and you were really complimentary about how well they'd worked and everything, and you said to them, you've all learnt something today, which is great, but you actually don't know what they've learnt in terms of, for them to actually say. And I thought maybe something you could have done is just gathered at the end and say, right, just tell me one thing you've learnt in today's lesson, and it can be as daft as you want it to be. So for example, and I can't think of the girl's name, about the pastry, you could say that treat your pastry like your boyfriend, but something that they could take away. It's a way of you checking that they've actually remembered something from that lesson.
5: For his next lesson, Neil's challenge is to try to involve students more in his demonstrations and to assess the students' learning at the end of the session.
7: You can put your water and juice and zest and caster sugar straight in your pan.
5: Today, the class is going to make fruit tarts.
7: What a mess.
5: Neil's next step is to prepare the pastry. And taking Jill's advice, he's asked Christina, one of the level twos, to assist him.
7: Always start off round. Notice then we're not actually putting flour on the rolling pin. It's a waste of time, right? Try to get into the habit of dusting your table and dusting the pastry. Nice and even, notice. You're doing that very gently, aren't you, Christina? Okay, we get to see how even as a rolling is. It's not thick there or thin there, it's the right thickness all the way through. Right, so notice Christina picked it up. I don't do that, use my rolling pin. But obviously, it's quite a habit. That's crucial you get the right temperature of the pastry. If it's too soft, Christina would have no chance of picking that up. Okay, let me show me my technique first. Always work at 12 o'clock, like I said on Tuesday. You're lifting and you're pushing. You're lifting and you're pushing down. Carry on, Christina. She's lifting and pushing down. Very gently, very, very gently. Okay?

0: I prefer to do it with a rolling pin.
1: That is absolutely beautiful. Right, one back tip there. She's so confident in doing this. When you've got it on here like so, don't be positive when you're transferring it from the table to the tray. Positive, do it straight away. Okay? Okay, where you go. Make sure they're nice and level. No, use a cloth, please.
2: Jill's hoping that getting more advanced students to help will become a regular habit. But she's not sure Neil's able to let go. Neil plans to end the lesson by surprising the students with a test of their knowledge.
1: Well, I think you should give yourselves a pat on the back, to be quite honest. Right? And I think the standards that you've done there are excellent. Susie, what type of sugar do we use in sweet pastry?
3: Caster sugar.
1: Good girl. Do you three know the different types of meringue before I ask you?
4: Yeah.
1: Good. Name me the three types of meringue, Tom. Number one.
5: Swiss.
1: Sometimes birds go in them.
5: Nest.
1: Absolutely. Meringue nest. Good lad. Right. Name me the second one.
5: Boiled.
1: Another name for boiled.
6: Italian.
1: Excellent.
6: Yeah.
1: What could we use Italian meringue for? Very, very cold country. Eskimos, igloos.
6: I know.
1: Begins with A.
6: Baked Alaska.
1: L. A.
6: Alaska.
1: L. Good girl. Baked Alaska. Okay. What is a baked Alaska, Martin?
5: Ice cream.
1: Absolutely. It's ice cream inside, yeah, with meringue. Good lad. Right, let's get ship shape and cleaned up. Good job they've done on these.
7: They've done really, really well. How did you feel actually standing back then and letting the student do that? Was it easy for you to do? Or were you,
1: It wasn't easy to do because obviously the student doesn't know as many techniques and as much knowledge as myself, but they knew enough knowledge to get it over. So with a bit of prompting from me, fine.
7: I could tell you were itching to get in, but you know, and you were right because you stepped in when you needed to, just to make sure it wasn't a disaster. Yeah. Because the same thing, a level two student demonstrated, if it went wrong, could knock their confidence. So,
1: sure, yeah.
7: You know, I thought that worked really well.
1: But no, I was really pleased with the lesson.
7: What about your questioning? You know, we talked about your questioning, didn't we?
1: More direct questioning. I still think there is a place for open questions sometimes, where students say, well, can you help such and such a body out?
7: Yeah,
1: just
7: absolutely.
1: Bring that on again, expand that question.
7: I just noticed, though, that you made the questions more challenging, and so that was really good, the way you developed that.
1: It makes you stop and look back and think, without a doubt.

0: this is the other board, isn't it?
1: Really, really, really elaborate.
2: Spine specimen.
3: City and Islington College, North London. It's a few weeks into term, and the health and beauty department is buzzing.
1: Thought you might want to just circle how you're feeling today. You can pick as many of these as you like.
3: Marcia Gladwin's a holistic therapy specialist. Today, she's taking NVQ Level 3 Massage Theory. Observing is Deputy Director for Health and Beauty, Helen Kent. Marcia believes that having mastered the practical skills, her students need to understand how massage affects the emotions.
1: Okay. So, how are you feeling this evening?
4: Excited.
1: You're excited?
4: Yes.
1: Good. Which ones have you got?
4: Happy, excited, curious, enthusiastic, determined, calm and confident.
1: Can you do any of those faces?
5: We're still nurturing the group, mm-hmm. and we're still getting them confident with each other, and they're quite fragile mm-hmm. in some ways. I know that they're a bit, but I do find with this group we have to build their confidence mm-hmm. first and just say, okay, let's do it.
1: Who's brave?
6: Me.
1: You, come Leia. When you first meet a client, the information you start to gather comes from the minute they walk through the door. Tell me where you think she's got tension. Tell me where she thinks she moves fluidly. Don't pretend. So what are we seeing?
6: Shoulders are tense.
1: Shoulders are tense. Yeah.
6: The hips are flowing.
1: Anything else? What about her legs and the feet? Neck?
6: The feet.
7: Water between the feet.
8: How are you feeling so far, seeing yourself on the
1: floor? I didn't realise this seemed... I didn't think I seemed so stern. I feel quite... looking at that, I feel like a lot of the time I'm quite serious, which is not my experience of myself. Yes. So I thought I was much more smiley than that. So I want you to imagine that you almost have an ability, without being invasive, to really see where a body's imbalanced. OK, so just put yourself in that mind. OK, Mariam, go.
9: Really stiff in our shoulders and our stomach looks like it's sticking out.
6: Tension in around the mouth and stuff.
1: Okay. Low back.
6: And her hands are tired.
1: That's possibly because it's Ramadan at the moment. She's tired and hungry.
5: There's an innocence in this group that I really enjoy mm-hmm. that's not limited, and I really want to encapsulate that and nourish it, because they're going to be fabulous. I don't want them to be overstructured. They need frameworks mm-hmm. to be safe and professional, mm-hmm. but I don't want them to become stilted and six of this and four of that.
10: But I think during the lesson, you were actually empowering the students to actually mm-hmm. gain confidence, to actually become independent learners, do their research, and actually pass their qualification at the end of the day.
1: It seems to me like there's a lot of jaw problems. Yeah. Do you have jaw problems or teeth problems?
9: Yeah. She holds it all there. Like,
1: Do you bite your teeth at night or anything? Not that you're aware of. Good. Okay. So, do you want to sit down, sweetheart? So, sometimes the way our body moves is to do with the body structure. So, maybe what we've been born with. Sometimes it's what we've done in our lives, and sometimes it's emotional. So what happens is our body mirrors our emotions quite a lot, and if that's a long-term thing, then body patterns can get set up, and part of what we'll be doing in the course. So not everything is emotional, not everything's physical. It's not, oh, that's the way it is.
10: Am I right in thinking that your overall aim for the whole year would be to encourage students to be all round, you know, although it's beauty therapy level 3, which includes massage, but a holistic therapist, really?
5: Well, I want to have them to have a choice. So even if they choose to be much more what I call remedial and mechanical, mm-hmm. how they're doing that, mm-hmm. as well as to give them the skills to then go and say, well, I want to do a counselling course, or now I want to go and do this. So I want to put a selection in front of them to choose, because not everybody's going to be holistic, mm-hmm. as much as I'd like everybody. everybody to be. Not everybody is, and I don't want them to be conditioned. Mm-hmm. So for me, it's about what I'm interested in is that they can go out and earn money. That's my mm-hmm. bottom so, line, okay. and treat people safely and well.
1: Mm-hmm. What I want you to think about is issues about touch. So how some people might be scared of touch, how some people might not get a lot of touch, and also thinking about getting undressed.
9: Yeah, but if you're emotional, you don't want someone you don't know hugging you.
4: It depends
9: really,
4: what sort of emotional state you're in, doesn't it? If you like emotional, you want someone to touch you and whatever. It just depends, doesn't it? Mm.
8: So like when I have my trapezius, here we go, massaged, I don't like it.
4: Yeah, some people find it like tickly, maybe stiff, or, you know.
8: It makes me tense.
4: Mm. Yesterday, last night,
8: I was crying this morning.
4: Was she really emotional?
5: They are what I would call body workers.
8: Yeah.
5: So they're so excited.
10: I thought you held the group together sort of in a very holistic way. It's not only academically, but I think emotionally and all round. I thought that was very good.
5: It's a big part of it because I'm aware that there's a lot of issues in the group, and especially with touch.
1: So over the next few weeks, I'm sure that we're going to be crying and snapping and getting upset and feeling loved. And it's quite hard because some of you aren't in relationships, so you don't get any touch. So touch.
3: But Helen thinks that although it's an excellent lesson, Marcia could let go of the reins just a little.
1: To the next bit. So your holistic consultation.

0: Questions are very different to your MVQ2. You just want facts on MVQ2. What do you want your nails like? How do you want your skin? Level three, we're much more interested in what's going on around our person and what's possible. You might say, hey, you look like you need a really good cry. Do you want to do that? And some people you can't say that to.
1: So is there any way do you think you could restructure the lesson so actually the students do more of the talking? Or do you think that's not at this stage in your scheme of work that that's not appropriate at the moment? Because you do a lot of verbal input, which is very interesting. It's not a criticism. It's very interesting, you know, very pertinent what you're saying. Yeah. I just wondered if that was you felt that because it's like week three in your scheme of work and you need to have that input.
0: I think it's fairly balanced and I think they will be doing a lot more feedback. Mm-hmm. But at the moment, I perhaps would let them be a bit more dynamic now that, because I've been trying to settle them, because they're quite boisterous. So now I think they can get up, and I think it'll be interesting for them to be doing much more of the lead-in now.
1: And how do you feel that you might develop some of your themes, sort of around these very sensitive issues like emotions and touch?
0: The thing that I thought would be fun was for them to actually get to act out some of the issues. So I thought what we might do next week is do some role play of client situations and let them create their own scenarios or with guidance. So actually, what do you do when a client starts crying and you can't handle it?
2: A week later, and acting on Helen's advice, Marcia decides to use role play to involve the students more in their learning.
0: First batch. Okay. Now, what's going to happen is I'm going to come round and I'm going to tell you what your scenario is, so the role you're going to play out. How you decide to play it out is completely up to you. I want a client, I want a therapist, and I want an observer.
3: Client
4: is this.
5: Not too much up the neck, please. Not too much up the neck, please.
4: Oh, sorry.
5: Small shoulders.
2: Leia is playing a client who gets upset. Anna is the therapist. And Marion's taking notes.
5: I'm hurting. I can't relax. I can't relax.
4: Are you alright? Do you want to talk about it?
5: It's
4: emotional.
2: But suddenly, the play acting stops. Anna doesn't know it, but Leia has a real phobia about having her hair touched.
5: I'm starting to panic now.
4: Okay.
5: I actually get quite nervous when people touch my hair, so I'm quite phobic.
4: Okay, you haven't mentioned that, so.
5: My ears are really hurting me. My ears are.
4: Have you got a problem with your ears?
5: Yeah, the guy will get blocked. Oh, God, I need to get out of here.
4: Okay, let me just.
0: I think she's just a bit. Let me just go and check her.
2: After a lot of upset, Leia is persuaded to return, and Marcia cleverly makes the incident part of the lesson.
0: If you could write down how you felt, what you felt as a client, what you felt as a therapist, and how you saw what went wrong, what went right.
4: She was convinced. That's the thing, you know. She really felt it. She was going to really find you an actress, you're in one course.
6: So what you need to remember is that when you're comforting someone, you need to still give them their space. So don't be clingy, don't touch them and things like that, because if they're already like frantic about you touching certain parts of them, it could trigger off something else.
2: Marcia also takes care to ensure Anna is okay.
0: Is that always true?
6: Not always, but in the situation that it was in
4: like
6: right now.
4: She wanted to exit the room. Obviously, she needed support because she was quite shaken.
0: Yeah. So you need to come up with an action plan for somebody who wants their space.
6: Yeah.
0: And you need to come up with an action plan who wants for somebody who wants to cling.
7: Botox. Have you had any Botox?
6: No.
7: Recent operation? No. Scars or bruises? Pregnant? Are you pregnant?
8: Oh, I hope not.
0: How did you feel? Did you feel supported? Did you feel...
9: Yeah, well, I sort of went to react, but because she was being so calm about it and so understanding and...
0: Did she tell you it was ringworm?
9: No.
0: When it's

0: something that's contagious in the salon and contagious for you, you must stop straight away, because you would spread that ringworm further over.
1: Marcia concludes by checking on what has been learnt.
0: Leia's group?
2: I felt that, to be quite honest, that she didn't really handle it as well as she could have.
0: So how would that have been if you'd have been half naked having a massage? How would that have felt if that was the situation?
2: That she would have just panicked.
0: Yeah.
2: And maybe I wouldn't want to put on my clothes, maybe I would just want to sit there in my towel and sob to myself, do you know what I'm saying? Mm. And maybe she wouldn't be able to handle that as well.
0: It's a very difficult situation, and I'm going to tell you, girls, you are going to come across situations of a difficult client, of somebody who's upset, traumatised, because remember your psychological and physiological effects of massage. So at some point, you're going to have some compromising and difficult situations, whether that's somebody asking you for extras, whether it's somebody having a panic attack, whether it's somebody getting angry at you, whether it's somebody being racist, whatever it is, you are going to, because you're in a people world and you're in a touch therapy.
3: Well done! Great. Thank you.
4: Everybody was totally engaged, and I think it was a very good way of how you're actually teaching people through experience, really, to be very sensitive therapists, because I think the scenarios, even though it's week four, if you work on those now and build on those, people will be able to deal with those experiences.
5: I thought it was really great that I didn't give them input and they came up with their own action plans, which were pretty accurate. Mm-hmm. Little bit of tweaking that I would have done, but they knew what to do.
4: And also it's very interesting because you had feedback from the first group about the therapist, and that could have been quite tricky, couldn't it? With the Anna, who was the therapist, could have got quite upset about that criticism. So I thought you handled that very well. Yeah, no, it's a very, very good lesson. I really enjoyed observing it.

0: There's one game that's the talk of Liverpool, but it's nothing to do with football. In fact, in this game, Liverpool is not trying to match Milan, but emulate Monaco. It's a motorsports computer game, which puts racing cars on the city's streets. The game was designed to combine the excitement of racing with the cultural landmarks of Liverpool. But it was much more than a computer game. It was part of a social enterprise project which also gave pupils the chance to gain an insight into major industry, sample the atmosphere of higher education, and face the realities of running a business. And it also seemed to turn some pupils into budding Alan Sugars.
1: Well, we've had to sack, if you like, some people.
2: We had to sack them. It was a hard job because I'm not used to doing it.
3: I think it was important that people knew their place, really.
0: When St Margaret's Church of England High School counts its blessings, it soon comes to Dr Carl Gavin. Carl is a former pupil and a current governor, and he's also managing director of a software development company. He offered his services to the school to help create a computer game, but the driving force had to come from the pupils themselves.
4: We thought, well, we make computer games, wouldn't it be a great idea if we got students to make a real, tangible computer game that they could sell for charity?
5: And that was it?
4: More or less. One of the things we found by doing projects like this is that you can inject learning and aspects of culture into computer games. So they're actually a very good medium for promoting good key messages for young people.
0: Year 11 pupils were invited to form their own company, St Margaret's Games, or SMG. Interviews for top jobs within the company were conducted by senior members of staff.
2: I'd like to apply for the managing director of St Margaret's Games.
1: I would like to apply for the role of development director in the company.
6: I'd like to apply for being the chairman of the company, SMG.

0: to apply for the role of marketing director, please, at Sick Margaret Games.
1: And what particular qualities do you think you bring to the role?
0: Well, I'm really interested in the way the whole marketing business works, the process of finding out what people want.
2: How do you think you would be in terms of dealing with this, networking and building up contacts and having meetings?
0: Well, I'd like to think I was a very good communicator and good with talking to people and understanding them. So I think that's a part of the job that I would relish.
3: Once the appointments were made, the idea took off for a game that celebrated Liverpool as the European Capital of Culture 2008. It would be called Streets of Culture, a motor race that would take place around imaginary tracks lined with the city's more famous landmarks. The first board meeting decided which good cause to support from the profits of the project.
4: Children need to come up, isn't it? Yeah. And like, it's for children as well. We're all like teenagers. Yeah.
5: So the conclusion is that we're going to use children need for 65% of the profit that we make from the game.
3: Early discussions were also held on how to market the game.
6: I think, to be honest, the biggest market for us is going to be the internet. It's where we can reach out to a really wide audience.
3: Staff kept a watching brief over proceedings, but never had to intervene.
2: The students here in St Margaret's actually surpassed our expectations. So it was a case of limited guidance through us. And they, in fact, actually did most of the networking themselves, were able to make the contacts, send the emails. And were very mature and were great ambassadors to themselves, their families and the school.
1: And giving them the freedom to show their own initiative has been a revel. And really, the students have come up trumps. As Jeff said, we've really had to give very limited guidance. But they seem to have gained in confidence tremendously from this whole project.
3: No discussion was needed to decide the make of the car. The school is less than a mile away from the Jaguar plant at Halewood. Here they were given access to designs and images they could use to race round the streets of Liverpool.
7: Would it be difficult to transfer the models that you've got on this CAD programme onto a computer game?
8: The computer game that you're using and designing takes a certain format in a computer model. Generally, that's called an IGES file, and we can easily transfer any kind of CAD data to IGES format.
3: From computer program to production line, pupils were able to learn what it takes to build a real car. The link between factory and school was encouraged by Jaguar's head of education, who used to be a teacher at St Margaret's School.
9: It's about getting young people fired up about engineering, about manufacturing, about the jobs that there are associated with those companies.
10: Not just Jaguar?
9: Not just Jaguar, any company. As I say, Jaguar, its name seems to attract lots of people who want to work here. But I know suppliers, for example, there is a shortage of good engineers.
10: And will you be supplying cars to all members of staff at St Margaret's?
9: Well, when I get mine, the rest of them can have one as well.
3: Photographers were dispatched to take pictures of landmarks that would appear in the game. Pupils in the project team were then taken off timetables so they could spend a whole day in the education department at Liverpool Hope University. In a higher education atmosphere, and with access to a wider range of resources, they could concentrate on finalising the style and content of the game.
10: Where did the ideas come from for the shape of the tracks?
11: Apart from this LA1. They're all just our own ideas of what a rally track would look like.
10: 08?
11: Yeah, the 08, Liverpool Capital of Culture in year 2008, so we thought, why not make this a game for the streets of culture? So we thought, in the streets, and make it a 08 track.
10: So where's the inspiration coming from?
12: Well, the inspiration is based on what we've got in Liverpool. You know, you don't get much of a talented city than Liverpool, with fantastic landmarks and great places to go and great places to be. You're trying to get people to come to a city which is thrilling and which is full of life, and we're trying to make sure that in the designs that we're putting forward here, it's trying to communicate this city full of life, full of different diverse culture, and a place that you really want to go to.
10: It sounds like you're from the tourist board, not St Margaret's School.
12: We're passionate about Liverpool, and we're passionate about our young people, and we're passionate about what they can achieve.
0: Hi, my name's David from St Margaret's Games.
3: The marketing team used the day to make contact with local media.
0: Yeah. I'm writing to inquire about your advertising rates, please.
3: Phone calls like this led to reports in a local newspaper and on local radio,
0: all right,
3: helping to...

0: raise the profile of the game without paying for advertising.
1: Yeah. All right, thanks a lot. Bye.
0: The final generation of the 3D graphics for the game was passed on to professional developers from Carl's company.
2: The students today have come up with the game design, which is the specification of requirements for us, the software developer, to go away and essentially recreate that using our 3D game engine.
3: So essentially you now take all the components and put it together and make the game?
2: Yes. All the designs, the track designs, the art assets, the photographs that they're working on, we'll take that and build their vision of a game for them.
3: They can't do that themselves, is that a step too far or what?
2: Unfortunately it is a step too far, but we're going to use as much of the raw material that they've produced themselves to develop the game.
3: Is your company taking anything of a risk in getting involved in this?
2: Absolutely. We have contributed towards the cost of developing this game, so we've taken on a financial risk in doing this, but we're seeing that as a marketing cost, because this is a pilot project, it's the first project of its kind, and we'd like to do this again in the future.
0: Social enterprise projects like this are being encouraged across the city as part of a wider scheme called Signal, a multi-agency initiative to boost aspiration and attainment among young people.
4: It's all about getting agencies to work together, and it's all about making those connections to help people impact on children's learning. There's a lot of talk about Every Child Matters, which is getting children to enjoy and achieve, feel safe, but the end result is achieving economic well-being. Here we have a lot of agencies that did their little bit, but focused on the boys that were involved. How are we going to get them to experience new skills and new skills that they may really pick up on and find future employment in? You look at the boys here, graphic design work has gone on, managers, all sorts of activities, and you're seeing strengths come out of those boys. How wonderful, because maybe in the future they will be employed in those skills that they've learnt.
3: What have you got out of this project?
5: I find that it made the circle of friends much greater, more respect for your team friends, more responsibility than just the student, become more everything is down to you.
1: I just think there was just so many skills that, you know, we picked up throughout the project. You know, things to do with enterprise, you know, business, and just, you know, being in such a position of power, you know, it gives you great, you know, gives you just brilliant leadership skills that you can take on. You know, to be a director of the company is quite a big role, and it means there's quite a level of responsibility.
0: The project team leadership not only learned entrepreneurial skills, they also developed something of a ruthless streak. Team members who did not put the effort in were simply told, "You're fired."
6: We did give a warning to them saying, "If you don't come again, then we're going to have to dismember you from the... It's a team thing, really.
3: Where did you learn this ruthlessness?
6: I can't really say. Probably watching The Apprentice, maybe, and watching Sir Alan. Is ruthlessness to sack people without any
3: doubt. You don't model yourself on him, do you?
6: No, not at all. I think of myself as quite a caring chairman, or I like to look out for the people who I work for. And like I said, if I'm ruthless in what I do by making decisions, but when it comes down to it, you've got to. Those decisions have to be made.
7: You know, when they did actually, you know, bring in disciplinary action, you know, in a proper workplace, it would have been justified, and they acted properly. But they acted as good managers as well, in that they encouraged good work and sort of good discipline within the organisation. You know, it wasn't just a case of the stick, you know, they did balance it with the carrot. And again, that was with limited guidance as well, and it was very impressive.
8: I think the idea and the whole process that they went through was to be a real-world process. St Margaret's has very good business education links in different competitions and in the curriculum, and the real world out there is a harsh place.
0: The game has so far sold more than 600 copies, either through school or the internet, and raised nearly £1,000 for children in need. But this will soon be overtaken by a new game, which is being planned as part of a much more ambitious social enterprise project involving other schools in Liverpool.
7: So we're going to take this and take good practice from it. And what we have in the pipeline now is actually we're around networking to get new partners. We're going to take what we've learnt here, using our own students from this first project as peer mentors, recruit new ones from the school, but also share to Liverpool. And we're hoping now we've got on board Liverpool City Council and the Local Education Authority, and actually board now 10 new schools. And we're looking at a new game, a new Streets of Culture game, with a much bigger budget, bigger quality, sharing enterprise education, sharing social enterprise education, which is what it's about, not raising money for money's sake.
0: All the schools involved will set up their own project teams, which will then come together for 3 days of designing and marketing at Hope University.
8: And I think the beauty about this project has been the uniqueness of it, to have a multinational company like Jaguar together with a cutting-edge software company like Lateral Visions. Then you've got Liverpool Hope University and then a technology college, St Margaret's. If you can extend that now to some of our other schools in the area, then that's exactly what we're about as a technology college. It's spreading the good news.
0: St Margaret's and its partners are gearing up to encourage a new generation of business leaders, IT specialists and engineers across Liverpool, while promoting the city itself. It may be a city that revolves around the game of football, but it seems a motor racing game could well play just as big a part in its future.

0: This programme consists of a series of short video clips designed to be used on the interactive whiteboard. They're aimed at Year 1 to Year 6 pupils.
1: Hello.
0: Each of these story starts Hello. Sets up an environment or the beginning of a narrative that can be used to inspire creative writing. They're deliberately open-ended to make their use as flexible as possible. There are 7 in total, each exploring a different setting with different characters. All of these clips are available on the Teachers TV website.
2: There are several clips which set up a story idea or a story setting.
3: Just one more little thing and then we'll have a nice cup of tea. Henry, how are you?
4: Very well, dear lady. And yourself?
3: I can't complain.
2: They're deliberately ambiguous in places
5: in order to allow the teacher and the children to be able to take the plot and characters where they want them to go rather than leading them down a linear path.

0: they really need to be shaped by what the teacher's doing. It may be that you're looking at settings, and you're just looking at what the camera's doing and the sounds that you hear in the backing track, and use that as your stimulus of starting a story. It may be that you're looking particularly at the plot, that you're looking at the characters. The discussion you can have with the children about what brought the characters to that point, what motivations they have, what they're like, again, gives you a common language when you're discussing the plot. And again, that very hard part of story writing, which is formulating the plot and formulating the characterisation, hopefully will be helped by these resources.
1: Just one more little thing, and then we'll have a nice cup of tea. Mr. Henry, how are you?
2: Very well, dear lady. And yourself?
1: Can't complain.
2: I see you have Elizabeth with you today.
1: Yes. Sister, she's still not well.
2: Well, if there's anything we can do to help.
1: You're very kind.
3: Just lift the lid.
4: No, no, dear child, don't open the box.
3: Come on, Elizabeth.

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3: Ganoncho.
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5: Ah, yo te detesto.
6: ¿Okinawa, dónde es?
7: ¿Okinawa, dónde es? 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
8: Hui. I think that it's important for you to know a language other than your own because it can help you connect with a person on a different level.
9: Fußball gefällt mir.
10: I want them to become world citizens, not just a citizen of their own community.
11: We all experience the same things. We all have the same basic wants and needs.
12: You get to speak with people that you might not have been able to speak with before, learn a little bit more about their culture. It could change your life, learning more about how somebody else lives their life. So I think it's vital.

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4: Mon pussy pas ganoncho.
5: Ah, je te déteste.
6: Okinawa wa doko desu ka?
7: Okinawa doko desu ka? 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Tsugi.
8: Hui. I think that it's important for you to know a language other than your own because it can help you connect with a person on a different level.
9: Fußball gefällt mir.
10: I want them to become world citizens, not just a citizen of their own community.
11: We all experience the same things. We all have the same basic wants and needs.
12: You get to speak with people that you might not have been able to speak with before, learn a little bit more about their culture. It could change your life, learning more about how somebody else lives their life. So I think it's vital.

0: Enjoy. Allez-y, Patrick. 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And the more senses that are involved in the lesson, the more they're going to retain. Bravo, les musiciens! Alors, s'il vous plaît, vous allez dire merci. Bravo, merci. Merci bien. Très bien. OK, on va faire une petite conversation. Et la conversation, c'est quel instrument préfères-tu? The task they were given was simply to ask someone else which instrument they liked. And then when I let them go to it, naturally, the language sort of blossomed from that.
1: Quel instrument préfères-tu?
2: Moi, je préfère le violon.
3: Quel instrument préfères-tu?
4: Je préfère
3: les cuillères.
0: They were saying things like, oh, me too, or, and what about you? Or, oh, that's, Patrick likes that.
3: Tu es le premier. Je préfère les cuillères.
5: Bonjour. Bonjour. Quel instrument préfères-tu?
6: Le flautoir.
5: Oh, bon, merci.
7: It helps us interact with other students in French.
8: Tu aimes le violon, n'est-ce pas?
5: Ah oui,
8: oui.
5: Merci. Merci.
7: It's sort of a way to start a conversation instead of just like saying words. You can actually have a conversation with each other.
8: Je préfère le violon.
0: The room is filled with natural communication, and that's exciting.
2: 3, 2, 1, 0, silence.
0: Closure is important because studies have shown that it really increases retention.
2: Une question à poser. Une question à poser.
0: I asked them, why would this hyena character choose the leaves and the flowers, which weren't edible?
2: Pourquoi il a choisi les fleurs et les feuilles? Pourquoi? Pourquoi? Angelica?
9: Les fleurs sont très belles.
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2: 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Très bien, Angelica. Excellent. Mais il y a un petit problème. Et voici la question finale que je pose. Voici la question finale.
0: And then the final part of the question was just to get them thinking so that when they left the room, their brains didn't immediately switch to math. To kind of keep them with me, I asked them the question, well,
2: ce qui est beau est forcément bon?
0: That's a very appropriate middle school question.
2: Ce qui est beau est forcément bon. Merci bien. On va continuer. Mais merci bien et pour écouter l'histoire.

0: Lovely big voices for me.
1: Bluegate Fields Infant School has a record of success in literacy. The school uses a range of strategies to teach reading and it's committed to this approach.
2: Our vision for our children is that they will become readers, and what we don't want is our children just to learn how to decode and be able to get through tests, because that's the strategy they have.
3: Good boy.
2: We feel really quite passionate, I think, about this, that what we need for the children is to know that reading comes in lots of different formats. You won't always get it right, but what you are doing is trying, cross-checking, and coming up with a whole load of different strategies to make sense of what you're reading.
4: The key features you need in a successful school is a head teacher who prioritises the teaching of reading. We'll back it up with resources and training, and it becomes a school expectation. Obviously, there will need to be good and rich resources, so there'll need to be budget provision for it. They need an understanding themselves and to feel confident about it, so that there's continuity and consistency across the school, because what doesn't work is if one teacher's doing one thing and another teacher's doing another.
1: Structured role play is a key strategy used to extend language.
5: Because they are second language children, they do start school sometimes with not much English at all, so we're trying to put in the language all the way through.
6: My pet has a temperature. Can you help?
7: Yes, I can.
4: We do a lot of work on them acquiring language in meaningful contexts and doing things, you know, teachers feeding in language structures, which we very much encourage. It's not just individual words, it's languages. But they've got to be meaningful language structures.
5: So what they're actually doing is they're actually, if they're retelling part of a story, pretending to be a character, they're actually using lots of language structures, lots of vocabulary that they don't usually use in their everyday lives.
8: Do you know, that was good, but can you use a bigger voice, please? Can you say that again with a bigger voice? I think I need...
6: I need a stethoscope to check his heart.
8: Well done.
1: Shared reading sessions from reception on focus on a range of strategies.
9: Big loud voice.
6: I love animals.
9: Just a minute, turn around. And say it to everybody else in a big, loud voice.
6: I love animals.
10: The whole point of reading is to understand what you're reading. If the words that you're learning to decode are placed within a meaningful, grammatically correct context, then the reading is going to flow better. And therefore you'll be able to read faster.
9: Okay, so here is the first page. Nabil, what's the name of the dog?
11: Jack the dog.
9: Fantastic, nearly right, Jack. It does start with a J and the N sound is a K, but what is the name of the dog? Okay, I'm gonna give you a clue. J-O-K. Samaya.
11: Jock.
9: Fantastic, Jock the dog, okay.
2: Although we know that the children need to know about phonics, we're very aware that they need to have all those other strategies as well, and all those other experiences of reading in order to become real readers.
9: And we all know this word. This has been on our word ladder this week. What does this say?
6: I love dog.
9: Okay.
2: If you don't know the word dog, yes, you can sound it out. But if you don't know the word because, you might know it from your high frequency words. If you don't, you're going to have another strategy. There's no one strategy we can give our children which will guarantee they can read every word.
9: What is on this page, Ishak? Okay, I'm going to ask you in a minute what these animals are doing. Okay, I want you to think about the answer. What are they, Farhan?
6: Duck.
9: Fantastic, Farhan. Can you say that in a big, loud voice?
6: Duck.
9: Well done. What, everybody show me, what are the ducks doing?
3: Waddle, waddle, waddle.
9: Waddle, waddle, waddle. Jabir, what are you doing there? Waddle. Can you put that into a sentence, please?
3: I am waddling.
9: Fantastic. OK, let's read this. I love the ducks.
3: Waddling.
9: To the waddle. Well done, Navid. OK, how did we know that this word was waddling? Think about it. What can we see in that word to help us to read it? Samaya.
3: Because it's got a W.
9: Well done, because it has got a W. Okay, what can you hear at the end of the word? Waddling. We can hear a W. Well done, Navid. What can you hear at the end of the word, Leia?
3: Ing.
9: Well done. Can we all say ing?
3: Ing.
9: Okay.
5: The way reading sounds is important. You know, phrasing and expression, putting those groups of words together, using punctuation, because that enables them to carry meaning. And a lot of our children, we encourage our children to be meaning driven when they're reading.
9: I love the goat racing across the
3: field.
9: Aslam, how did you know this word said field?
3: Because it got a foot.
9: Well done. And what can you see on the ground?
3: Grass.
9: Can you say that in a sentence, please?
3: I can see grass.
9: Well done. Fantastic. It's your turn to tell me what you can remember. Okay. Which animals did we see in the book and what did they do? I love the way that some of you have already thought and you've got your...
1: Book Corner gives the children the opportunity to explore the printed word on their own terms.
7: What does Mummy say?
11: Eating.
7: What's he eating?
11: Eating dinner.
7: Right, good boy. That was lovely reading. Go and put your book away.
10: Right from the start, children do need to be applying their knowledge to books and also having exposure to little books where they can

0: achieve a degree of independent success. So reading words that they already know in stories and in contexts.
1: It's usually a book they know, so they would normally know the story, but they get that choice to practice what it is they actually know they need to practice. They might be fascinated by the pictures, and that might be something they really wanted to have a really good look at those pictures and talk about it. Or they might be thinking, you know, I think I know how to read this book for myself, but I want the time to practice it on my own.
2: But it's frightened.
1: The adults are there, if you like, to push them in the right direction, if they can see that that's a useful way for them to go, or to support them. But it's very much about seeing what it is the child wants to do and following them through. If we want them to enjoy books, we need them to have a chance to really get to know those books in lots of different situations. And what they're doing is practicing all the skills that we want to become a reader.
3: We want rich books. We want books that actually they couldn't read independently that are being read to them. We want book sharing. You know, we want all kinds of ways to hook them in.
2: Beam.
4: Books.
2: Bash them. Good reading, Imad.
5: Guided reading sessions give teachers the opportunity to focus in detail on how the children are using their strategies.
6: However, one day, little bird flew down to the tree.
7: Good, Jessica. I love the way that you're putting your groups of words together.
8: We're teaching our children, during a guided reading session, we want them to problem solve, to have the confidence to have a go, no matter what the outcome. Being exactly right isn't what we're asking them to do. It's the having a go. And we try and install that in them in everything they do.
9: I like the way you went back to the beginning and ran and you tried that again. Well done. And I heard you sounding that out, didn't you? Can you go back again? Think about what's going to make sense.
7: Yes.
9: Are you right? Does it look right? It does, doesn't it? Now read with your eyes.
8: Because they are second language children, we're very conscious when we're teaching reading of putting structure in there. We're saying to them all the time, okay, it looks right because they're really good decoders, but does it sound right? Is it good English? Have you looked in the picture?
9: Look at the... Is there anything in the picture that tells you? What is it? Look at the cottage. Have you heard that word before, Imran? Does that word look right?
8: All through the school we do running records. Now that's looking exactly at what the child's reading behaviour is, marked down on the page, what the text said, what their response was. Are they cross-checking? Are they looking at the word? Are they getting stuck on a word and then looking at the picture to see if they're right?
9: It does, doesn't it? Can you go back and check it for me?
3: Good boy. I think one of the key features you need in a successful school is that they track their pupils' progress rigorously. They know who's making appropriate progress and they know who's not, and they do something about it early.
9: I like the way you said the first word. Let's look at parts. In a beautiful... Good boy. How do you know it says beautiful?
10: Beautiful.
9: Good boy. So you looked at parts of the...
10: No.
9: Well done, Imran. Lovely big voice. Good, and what did we say that was? That was the
10: middle.
9: Good boy, lovely reading.
8: If you're doing a running record on our children, a lot of them come up with predominantly using visual cues, and it's that balancing out of it again. It's that saying, oh, excellent, well done, I like the way you tried that word, I like the way you tried to sound it out, I like the way you looked at parts of it, but it's also about now go back again and try again and think about what's going to make sense. It's putting that structure in there, which is really important.
9: Well done. You
10: said the deck worked. In fright.
9: Good. What are you doing? If you're in fright, what does that mean?
10: I'm scared.
9: Good boy. He's really scared. Well done.
10: She jumped out of the pond.
11: The cats
10: and the wolves. Raced after.
9: Good. You said raced. Raced or raced? Good. Would you like to go back and read it again?
8: From a running record, we can tell whether they're self-correcting their reading. what strategies they're using.
9: You said Peter remembered his father's words. Does that look right? So what are you going to do, Shamima? Good girl, go back and read it. Nice big voice.
8: They actually have to listen and understand what they're reading at the same time, and that's something we have to teach them because they are such good decoders. So it's that balancing out of the cue system again.
1: What we're always looking at is there another way in that would have made it easier for that child to learn to read and write?
9: Good, you're trying really hard, well done.
1: That's why we've looked so much at looking at different strategies, different ways into learning. Because what I'd really like is for all our children to not only be good readers, but have found the process a really easy one as well.
4: Yeah.
9: Well done. What are the ducks doing?
1: That, you know, for them, learning to read was easy because we found the right way in for them.
3: A successful school has a head teacher who knows what works, has a vision and has expectations.
4: Yeah. My pet has a temperature. Can you help?
11: Yes, I can.
1: I know that at the moment what our school needs and we have the capacity to do is to teach reading in the way that we're doing it. But in a different situation with a different group of children, you might choose to do something different. And I think that's the skill of leading and managing a school, is to be able to look at where the school is at, what staff you have, what resources you have, and then do what's best for those children at that particular point in time.

0: As EAL staff know, assessing speaking and listening is a difficult area to get right. Here we see how a new method of assessment is being introduced across a school. This new way of assessing speaking and presentation can help inform the teacher's future planning and assist the pupil's language development. In ongoing CPD, EAL expert Ross Ferrara is working with class teacher Sally McAvoy on this new approach.
1: The main problems for EAL learners in developing speaking and listening are that they tend to reach a stage of language development where they sound okay, where they're using everyday language very fluently, and this masks the learning that they haven't done for the higher order academic language, and it's very important that we build in opportunities for focused language learning in our lessons.
0: In this programme, Sally and Ross team teach problem solving and collaborative practice and try out a new assessment framework. These activities provide opportunities for EAL staff to assess the pupils' creativity and problem solving, idea organisation and vocabulary, sentence structure and presentation skills.
2: Then we chose a gun so that we could shoot the crocodiles and spiders.
1: Today's lesson allows them to work collaboratively and use exploratory talk initially, and then use the more formal, higher order language that they need for learning. And your problem is, you have to travel across the island on the path to the treasure chest. The objectives of the lesson were to solve a problem working together as a group and then to present that solution as a group. And the children had a task to do. They had a picture of an island, and their task was to move across the island and collect a treasure chest, which was at the far end of the island, and then take it back to their ship by sea. And they had the option of choosing five objects which would help them to move across the island and transport this treasure chest back to the sea. So it was quite a mystery solving exercise for them to do. There were lots of hazards on the way through this island, and then the actual problem of transporting this very heavy treasure chest by water. What might be a useful object that I might need to help me? What do you think, Miss McAvoy? What might we need, first of all?
2: We have to go along that path. Is that, they're cactuses, aren't they?
1: Yes, they're cactuses. So what are we going to do about those, do you think?
2: You have to get through them, so I think you'll need to cut them down, won't you?
1: Okay, so what could we use then to cut them down?
2: I don't know, what do you think? Pair of scissors?
1: I don't think a pair of scissors would work.
2: Machete.
1: Axe or some sort of sword.
3: Modelling at the first part of the lesson is very important for EAL pupils. You need to show them what they've got to do. And the fact that we've given them a hands-on activity is also very important. You need to base what the children are doing in a real experience. It was lucky that I was with Sally and we were able to model that, not only the activity, but the collaborative part of that. If you haven't got somebody to partnership teach with, obviously you can't do that. But you could do it with your TA, or I've also done it with an able English speaker who can help you model that activity. So it is possible to do it.
1: This type of lesson is really useful for all the children, because there aren't many opportunities like this when we can develop a situation where we can assess effectively the speaking and listening of all the pupils in the class.
4: So we need to write down what we need.
3: Traditionally, the problem solving areas are difficult for EAL pupils, and this is a very nice way of beginning to develop both the language and thinking skills required for that sort of work.
5: Why don't we collect the logs here and we bring it here, and then we go across and then we make the boat here and we sit on it and we put the treasure on it and throw.
6: The problems in my class, and I found in speaking and listening, is that some children cannot organise their ideas. They've got lots to say. You know, the class isn't a quiet class, and there's so many bubbly personalities. Even the EAL children, they're not shy. However, their ideas are disorganised, and they have so much to say, and they get really frustrated. As, oh, I can't remember the word, or oh, that's what. And then the other children tend to chip in, and they do get really disheartened by that. In an activity like this, everyone has equal footing and have their own input. But it's really interesting and really eye-opening to go around the groups and actually see the children that have the input, because actually they're not always the most able.
4: So do you think you need something sharp then? Something sharp. So what could you have then?
7: A dagger.
3: Pausing is important. EAL children often will have difficulty in actually formulating the language that they want to use. They need that wait time to actually work out the language in their head.
4: What to use? An axe?
5: A knife? As you chop the crocodile, you can't so then you can't
4: control
5: it this way, that way.
4: Well done, keep going.
5: You can cut the tree. That way, that's very difficult, because what you can do is for the bridge.
8: Get a boat. Leave it there. Leave the boat there and get another object.
4: Yeah, but what it on? Okay, wait.
8: That could be another object.
4: Wait, one.
3: The first part of the lesson was involved in exploratory talk, working through different types of language, giving each other specific vocabulary, making suggestions, and that was this very sort of fragmented speech. It's disorganised, it's spontaneous, it's all part of the thinking process. They then moved on. Once they'd filled in their ideas onto the key visual, they then had a talk planner. This was structured with particular types of language, and what we focused on in the talk planner there was the use of explanatory language and sequential connectives, so that they were actually ordering how they'd done things, but also explaining the reason for their particular choices.
9: We chose a speedboat, so that we could make a raft.
10: Yeah, and they would drag it along.
9: Come on, make a raft.
10: Drag it along. With the wooden planks.
9: Drag it along with the wooden planks.
6: If you want to write it as a group, or if anyone stands out that's quiet or is not, you know, just write.
0: At this point in the lesson, Sally and her TA start the assessing process.
6: Well, then you can prompt that. Okay, you'll prompt that. I was focusing with one group on one area of speaking and listening, and my TA was focusing on another group. I found a lot out about the children's speaking and listening abilities by taking a back seat and looking at the assessment sheet and looking for the prompts. The way the children worked initially in the group, how they came to the problem, how they discussed their ideas and refined them, and then the process of actually presenting back. My TA was assessing the collaborative element of speaking and listening, so how they approached the task, how they talked about their ideas.
3: This activity gives them a chance to actually use forms of language structures that you have chosen around a type of language, a particular function, and they are being, if you like, forced to use that language. So they get a chance to actually practice it, to refine it, review it, and rehearse it.
6: It's that focused opportunity to look. It brings up all sorts of things that you missed.
3: Yeah.
4: Great, fantastic. And then we might just say then, we didn't have any problems. We worked together. Why didn't you have any problems? Because
5: we worked as a team.
4: Excellent. Very
3: good. Our teamwork today, I thought, was very good. We were able to work together, modelling and demonstrating to show the children what they had to do. It also gave me a chance to support Sally in actually using this new assessment sheet that we're trialling, and gave her an opportunity to have a look at that and use it with a group of children. The school have had a fairly long training programme for me, regular staff meetings with input, but what has happened is I've come in and worked with teachers in planning and delivering lessons, observing lessons, to actually support that new learning that they've had, so that they can then comfortably take it away and continue the work by themselves, and that's been key to the success in this school.
6: It's really important as well to try and filter down these ideas, and it was to have a nice opportunity for Ros to be there to support me when I was actually using the material, the assessment sheet, and not just hand it to me and you know, have a go at using it. So and I was quite surprised how easy it was to use.
1: I'm looking as forward as much as everybody else is to hearing all these different solutions. And I'm going to be asking you, after each group has presented their solution, to give me one thing that you thought was really good.
11: We used the machete to cut down the cactus and to kill the snake.
2: We came from the ship, we cut down the cactus.
1: Can I just stop you a minute? Can you use this? This is what we're going to use for you to feed back. So you don't need to show people that, but I'd like you to use this to actually tell everybody what you did. You can use your map and you can use this as well, but you need to use the language on there, okay?
3: When children feed back, often it's very disorganised type of language. You're not using whole sentences. Yeah. So giving children an activity like this is really the rehearsal for writing, so that work like this, although this was a spoken outcome today, it could feed into a written activity tomorrow.
6: When they were presenting, because I had Ros monitoring and being able to lead the presentation, I could take a back seat to monitor their presentation skills, and I managed to do that with all six groups. The marking really is your assessment, which is done immediately.
1: Okay, let's see, which group should we have next?
3: Using this kind of assessment activity is a way of informing your future planning. You're looking at what the children can do, what they perhaps didn't do so well, and that gives you the next steps that you will put into your planning the next time.
1: Fantastic idea as well, well done.
6: I would like to see them coming away from reading the talk planner and internalising it more and using it as if it looks like and it sounds like it's part of their everyday language.
11: First of all, we chose an axe so that we could cut down the cactus.
9: Object two, rope.
11: Secondly, we decided on a rope so that we could pull ourselves over the rocks.
9: Object three, gun.
11: Then we took a gun so that we could shoot the crocodiles and spiders.
3: Everywhere I've done it, the children have clung on to talk planners, but in schools where they've begun to use it more, the children are become less reliant on it and are actually internalising the language and beginning to use it themselves independently, and that's the way that we need them to go.
1: Okay, who's got something positive to say about that? Something that they liked about the solution or the way that they presented it?
12: You can see that they've rehearsed it.
1: You could see that they'd rehearsed it, you could, couldn't you? It was very, very clear, very, very nicely presented. But I like the idea about the fact that you'd thought about something that you knew about.

0: people might need to use for rock climbing and use that idea to solve your problems.
1: I just think that you did really well, and I can see that you've learned lots of language today, and I think it was you, Lou, that said that you could hear that you've rehearsed it, and the big difference when you actually use a planner to think about what you're going to say, because it's hardly taken us any time to present back, and usually our presentations take a lot longer than this because maybe we haven't rehearsed it as well as we can do. So it's something that we need to think about for the future. It's nice for you to be there and do the control so I can do the assessing side,
0: yeah.
1: But it could be manageable termly to actually, or maybe slim down the assessment sheet, or take the children and let my TA go away and fill in the sheet at another time. That's good.
2: For examples of the assessment resources from this programme, go to www.teachers.tv.

0: Research suggests that EIL pupils have specific written language needs, which the national curriculum can't necessarily deal with comprehensively. As part of a DFES initiative, Lambeth LEA have piloted an alternative framework for assessing EIL writing. This involves embedding this EIL assessment practice throughout the whole school and across the curriculum. EIL expert Ross Ferrara has worked closely with St Anne's Primary School in Vauxhall. Ross has trained the staff in implementing this new framework into their everyday practice.
1: One of the main aims of the EIL programme is to develop the knowledge and skills of mainstream teachers in meeting the needs of advanced EIL learners.
0: In this film, we'll see how Ross's EIL programme is working in practice, with an in-depth look at detailed assessment, target setting and tracking in ongoing reviews of one pupil's written work. Sally McAvoy was one of the first class teachers that Ross trained.
2: One of the main problems of assessing EIL is that the national curriculum levels do not break down the children's writing. So the actual EIL assessment form asks the teachers the questions, and the teacher goes in and looks at the children's writing. And it's those smaller targets that we have to plan for, and that's what's going to move the child on.
0: Sally, in turn, has been training other class teachers in this assessment method, including Year 2 teacher Adrian Lecuro.
3: Over two-thirds of the class are EIL learners, so that means that a strong scaffold has to be provided for the different language structures across the curriculum.
4: If I put that there, does that make sense?
5: Joseph started the school as a non-English user, so in the last 4 years he's been developing his English acquisition.
6: My first language is Portuguese, then English, and I know a little bit.
1: It's very important to use the data that you have in school to identify the EIL pupils who are underachieving in writing, and having identified those pupils or groups of pupils to then use this assessment framework for analysing their writing, setting targets. From that you're able to track the progress of these groups across the year and across all curriculum areas. As the children progress through the primary school, the demands on them in terms of what they're expected to write grows, and they're expected to be able to use and manipulate a number of different genres, which brings with it all the attendant features of the types of language and vocabulary, formal and informal language, and the syntax which belongs to all those things. This creates difficulties for the EIL learners, because they don't have the experience to be able to manipulate the language, and we have to give them explicit opportunities in order to do that.
3: See how many different sentences we can make. They explain and describe their similarities.
1: Using the framework allows us to provide a targeted, focused approach for the pupil, which will ensure their language development and progress in writing.
2: So let's go through some of these comments then. So let's see. Let's pick it apart. So the general comments, is the overall meaning clear? Well, it is, isn't it? You know exactly.
0: Adrian and Sally are reviewing in detail Adrian's last assessment of Joseph's writing.
2: Went today, I went to the farm, saw a hen,
5: a fat turkey. So he's actually trying to use describing words. Yeah. They're still very basic at the moment.
2: Yeah.
5: So we perhaps need to work on those. Yeah.
1: I give the teachers some prompts to help them with the analysis of this writing, and one is a sheet with questions which give them some ideas about what they should be looking for in the writing. And there's also a filled-in framework with some prompt questions which will make sure that they are actually looking for the important parts. The framework has a number of headings, so we might be looking at the text type that the children are using, and we'd be considering, well, have they actually written appropriately to that text type.
2: What kind of text is it? It's a recount, isn't it?
5: All the structures are quite basic, but you can understand what he's actually trying to say.
1: We'd be looking at the cohesion of the piece of writing. Have they made appropriate links in the piece? Have they used the appropriate connectives?
2: They are linked, aren't they? He's got his time connectives. So today, first, then next, and then after that. It's got after.
5: Time connectives are all there, but I'd like to see in something like this a few more connectives, especially to link his ideas together.
1: Verb tenses are often a major difficulty for pupils, and that's another area.
2: Sentence grammar, is this accurate? So his use of tenses, today I went to the farm,
5: yeah.
2: I saw, it was.
5: I haven't seen any anywhere where the tenses tend to get confused. It is all very much in the past.
2: But then also as well, it's I saw.
1: We'd be looking closely at the sentence grammar, the syntax that the child is using, and there are very often difficulties around actual word order, the complexity of sentences.
5: I think his choice of vocabulary in this piece is quite weak. He's really described all the animals in terms of their colour.
2: He hasn't really mentioned the character of it, or he hasn't tried to put something quirky in that he saw or he remembered.
5: No.
2: It's quite mechanical.
5: Following
2: the structure.
5: That's through those structures actually taking on board, those structures that have been given to him. He does tend to stick to it.
2: Yeah.
5: So it's really about now Primon. It's really about even explanations in his writing.
2: And the spelling, that doesn't seem to be a problem, does it?
5: He's very good for learning his keywords.
1: Spelling very often is not an issue. The EAL pupils often learn to spell very easily and very quickly. Punctuation, similarly, can be difficult where the children aren't sure of sentence boundaries. We'd be looking at the general organisation of the piece. So have they organised it appropriately? Have they thought about the audience? Is the register correct?
2: Are his main ideas developed? What do you think?
5: I don't think they really are. They read more like simple statements.
2: Yeah.
5: I'd like to see, especially in something like this, connectives in the actual sentences.
2: Right.
5: You know, like because
2: or but.
5: So,
2: the simple ones. Yeah.
5: Or even and, because he's only used it once, so he's only using very basic.
2: He's not using these compound sentences as well, has he?
1: So having analysed the piece of work, I would then look at identifying the particular areas in which the child needs to work. So with this piece of writing, there would be an issue around use of connectives. I would focus on developing a wider range of connectives, and I would actually specify the particular connectives.
2: So because is his target, to use because and give his own reasons.
5: If we're using because, for what I'd like to see him doing is being able to explain. It's really explaining why using because. So I'd like to start working on language structures across the curriculum in the present tense using compound sentences. So using because in the present tense.
2: Yes. So we'll meet in about a week and then have a look at another piece that he's done and see if he's used it.
0: A few days later, Adrian's giving Joseph an opportunity to practice his target language in a science lesson.
5: So we're going to be thinking about materials that are open. Can you say the word? We're looking for materials that are
7: finish now.
5: Opaque. Joseph's writing has improved across the curriculum as a result of all the opportunities he's had in speaking and listening, which has allowed him then to use those language structures to support him in his independent writing. Tell your partner your sentence.

0: its head.
1: I like because it was hard.
2: Jose, can you tell me your sentence?
1: The sandpaper is similar to the stone because they are both dull.
2: Right, so Joseph explains why those materials are similar. He's described them both as dull.
3: I'm pleased with his sentence structure orally, but without the support, he would find it difficult without that additional language structure as a support and a framework. Targets for EAL children aren't really weekly targets, they're targets that stretch across at least half a term, so they're actually confident with using sentences, using because, explaining why things happen, how things happen, and the idea is that that feeds through then into the whole of the curriculum.
2: So we're using that word because again to explain why the materials are similar, okay?
3: I think having the goals allows Joseph to know exactly what he needs to do next. So when we're looking at success criteria in our lessons, he can have some sense of self-achievement by actually looking at that word because and showing how he's actually used the structure to explain and express himself.
1: Every week I get a different target, and it's very easy, the target, because I can just read the target and then I'll know what to do.
4: This work fits in very well with assessment for learning, which all schools are beginning to take on. In fact, that the child themselves is able to independently look at their work and see whether it's been successful, whether they've met their targets or not. The children usually respond very well to that, and we often set up a system where they will go through their piece of writing independently and put ticks or mark in some way the areas that they've achieved against that particular target. So you're setting them really a success criteria.
3: You know, it's asking him again and again to explain why, you know.
5: 1 week later, Adrian and Sally meet again to reassess Joseph's targets.
3: Why all the time? And I've been working a lot this week with him on explaining why and how.
6: And he seems to have done it here very successfully. Mm. It smells like monkey poo because they don't clean the cage. I mean, he's had a go at the because. Mm. It's not a great
3: example.
6: For a reason, but it's an ideal sentence.
3: You know? And I think as well, when you're using because, you're taking a risk because you're having to explain why. So some of the sentence structure is becoming a bit confused. They're also spiky, pointy dead flowers. They're spiky because the twits don't want nobody to step there. And I think that's because he's really beginning to take a risk now and actually explain what he's actually thinking. Makes his work more interesting to read because I'm actually beginning to assess as well his ability to express himself. I think this has allowed Joseph to obviously be in role as a character, so he's actually taken on the role of another character, so it's been creative writing.
6: Please don't come and P.S.
3: And I think that's because it's a different genre, so it's allowed him to actually experiment with using his because sentences. So they don't necessarily have to be the correct answer, so long as he's explained the reason why.
6: Yeah. What do you think about his vocabulary? Remember you said before that you didn't think it was as ambitious.
3: We've done a lot of work this week with synonyms for words to describe Mr. and Mrs.
6: Trip. Oh, right. So
3: it's really pooling all those ideas together.
6: What do you think about the progress throughout the week? Do you think he might need a bit more time?
3: Yeah, I think he will need more time. At the moment, when he's actually checking his own work, he's still very much reliant on my teacher's model that I've used on the board and the scaffold.
6: Still.
3: And once that's removed, he's still finding it quite hard.
6: The week's quite a short time.
3: It is a short time, you know. If we think about the connectives, they went over 3 or 4 weeks as the main target, with smaller ones in between.
4: It might take the child longer to achieve a target. It's being flexible and making sure that you are having plenty of opportunities to actually talk to the child and look at their work with them so that you're sure that they are actually achieving the target that you've set them. The use of the framework for assessing writing in Lambeth is beginning to show some progress in the children's attainment, and I think it's something that we will want to continue to develop and use across

0: Okay, two.
1: Preference.
0: Two.
1: Two. Remember we talked last time about disappearing syllables, right? Right. Number seven, superstitious.
2: Four.
1: Superstitious. Superstitious. Four syllables. Responsibility.
3: Six.
1: Very good. Refrigerator.
4: Five.
1: Characterize.
5: Four.
1: Intelligible.
6: Five.
1: Individual.
6: Four.
1: I hear four. And I hear five. Which one is it?
6: Four.
1: Individual.
0: Okay, five.
1: Syllables. This is a very nice technique to use with your students. Use your hand to show the syllables. Individual. Right? Okay, so the answer is five. Here's a difficult one, number 13. Interdisciplinary.
7: Seven.
1: Multiplication.
6: Five.
1: And misunderstand. So you did a very, very good job. But these are difficult for your students, and these are good exercises to do with your students, just to check their listening comprehension.
8: Donna, word misunderstand. How many syllables?
1: Five. Oh, misunderstand. I'm sorry. Is it misunderstand? No. Four.
0: Four, right. Thank
8: four.
0: You.
8: Four.
1: Yeah. Sorry. Okay. Misunderstand is four.
8: Okay.
1: Yeah, I have misunderstanding in my answers. Sorry.
8: I see. Okay.
1: Okay.
8: ค่ะ 4 นะคะ ค่ะ ถ้า ing เติมก็ถึงจะเป็น 5 ค่ะ ค่ะ แล้วก็อันนี้ก็เป็นแบบฝึกที่ดีนะคะที่จะให้เด็กได้คุ้นเคยแล้วก็ได้รู้จักนะคะ ว่ากี่พยางค์ นะคะ แล้วก็มีบางคำอย่างคำที่ 6 อ่ะค่ะ preference อันนั้นอาจารย์จำได้ไหมคะ เวลาเราเรียนสระนะคะ กับอาจารย์ดอน่านะคะ ลดรูปไปหายไปนะคะ ไม่ใช่ preference ไม่ใช่นะคะ ต้องเป็น preference ค่ะนะคะ ค่ะก็แค่ 2 พยางค์เท่านั้นนะคะ Yes, Donna.
1: Okay. Another possible activity to do with your students is to match nonsense syllables with the real words in column 2. So if we have the pattern ta-ta-ti-ta, number 1, we need to find the word in column 2 that has that stress pattern. This is more difficult. Can you figure out which word it is? Ta-ta-ti-ta.
0: Arbitration.
1: Arbitration. Listen, ta-ta-ti-ta. Arbitration. Very good. What about number 2? Ta-ti-ta-ta.
0: Stimulus.
1: Ta-ti-ta-ta.
0: Stimulus.
8: See?
1: No. Sorry.
0: So we choose one.
1: The answer is A. Reality.
0: Reality.
1: Reality. Reality.
0: Reality.
1: Ta-ti-ta.

0: cross an international border.
1: Border pass, right?
0: Close.
1: Boarding pass.
0: No, you need this document to cross the international border.
1: Cross international.
0: I think I heard somebody say it. Passport.
2: Passport.
0: Passport, right?
1: Passport, right.
0: Here's another one. Oh, this one is very easy. Everybody will know the answer. You wear these when it's very bright outside. You need to wear these when it is very bright outside.
1: Sunglasses.
3: Glass.
0: Sunglasses.
3: Sunglasses.
0: Careful. Careful. Where is this dress?
3: Sunglasses.
0: Oh no, it's a compound noun. Stress on the first element.
1: Right.
0: Sunglasses.
3: Sunglasses.
0: Oh, no, no, no, no. Sunglasses.
1: Sunglasses.
0: Sunglasses. Very good. Okay. Here's another one. Let's see. Oh, some women carry almost everything they own
1: handbag.
0: In this thing. Handbag. Very good. You're getting better. You can buy aspirin and toothpaste at this place.
1: Okay, a drugstore.
0: Drugstore, very good.
3: Drugstore.
0: Drugstore. Okay, so that's a game called Taboo. And you can teach your students the noun compounds and the stress patterns.
4: ค่ะก็เป็นอีกเกมหนึ่งนะคะซึ่งใช้ฝึกในเรื่องการอ่านออกเสียง compound noun ได้นะคะก็ได้ทั้งศัพท์ด้วยได้ทั้งวิธีการออกเสียงด้วยนะคะก็คือว่าให้คำจำกัดความนะคะแล้วก็ให้เด็กทายนะคะว่าเป็นคำอะไรแล้วก็ให้ฝึกออกเสียงไปด้วยค่ะ
0: Here's another game you can play with your students very similar to I'm going on a tripThis one's called I'm going to the drugstore. So student number one, or the teacher who begins, says, I'm going to the drugstore and I need to buy some suntan lotion. So we're using noun compounds. Drugstore, suntan lotion. Student number two has to repeat.What student number one said, and add another thing they're buying. For example, I'm going to the drugstore, I need to buy some suntan lotion and some toilet paper. Student number three, I'm going to the drugstore, I need to buy some suntan lotion, some toilet paper, and a notebook. So you go around the class and see how many different things the students.Can buy, and you end the game when the students forget one of the items.
4: Well, I guess for us, you know, in a class of 50 students, we need a supermarket, not a drugstore.
0: Very good. Then we should go to the supermarket.
4: Yeah.
0: Okay.
4: ค่ะก็เป็นอีกแบบฝึกหัดหนึ่งนะคะอาจารย์ก็ให้พูดต่อๆกันค่ะแล้วก็นึกคำที่ใช้ compound noun ค่ะYes, Dana.
0: Okay. Some listening comprehension practice with numbers. So, for example, I might say it took 15 or 50 men to build the monument. She's not a day over 13, 30. If you want to buy a ticket, I'll need you to give me $80.My accountant says my tax bracket is 40%. There are 60 steps to climb before you reach the top. Tell me, number one or number two? I'm going to read the first sentence. You tell me, is it number one or number two?
1: Okay.
0: Listen carefully.
1: Yep.
0: It took... Shh. Listen. It took 50 men

0: Here's another example with poetry, again from Linda Grant's book. This one's called Hi, How Are You Today? Listen to the rhythmic pattern and notice the stressed elements. I'm feeling very horrible and low and mean and mad and dreadful and deplorable and rotten, sick and sad and nasty and unbearable and hateful, vile and blue. But thanks a lot for asking, and please tell me, how are you? Very funny poem, but good rhythmic practice for your students.
1: ค่ะก็เป็นตัวอย่างอีกอันหนึ่งค่ะเป็นกลอนซึ่งเหมาะสำหรับฝึกนะคะการออกเสียงแล้วก็จังหวะค่ะ
0: Our final example comes from Children's Rhymes. This is a very, very well-known English rhyme, Three Blind Mice. And here again, we can try clapping the pattern. So I can say, three blind mice, three blind mice. See how they run, see how they run. They all ran after the farmer's wife. She cut off their tails with a carving knife. Never see such a sight in your life as three blind mice. Want to try that one more time? Everybody try it together with me, okay? Let's try it together. Three blind mice.
2: Three blind mice.
0: Three blind mice. You should clap. See how they run.
2: See
0: how they run. They all ran after the farmer's wife. We lost them. Cut off the tails with a carving knife. Ever see such a sight in your life?
2: Did you ever see such a sight in your life?
0: As three blind mice.
2: As three blind mice.
0: I think that one needs a little bit more practice, but you're getting the feeling for it. And you can see how these are fun ways to practice English stress and rhythm.
1: ค่ะก็เป็นแบบฝึกซึ่งก็สนุกด้วยนะคะในการฝึกเพราะว่าเป็นกลอนง่ายๆสนุกสนานแล้วก็คำง่ายๆค่ะ
0: Okay, we're at the end of today's lecture. I hope you learned something about English stress and rhythm. And next time we're going to continue with another interesting topic. So thank you very much for your attention today, and I will see you all next week.
2: Okay, thank you very much.
1: ค่ะ สำหรับวันนี้ก็จบในหัวข้อ stress and rhythm นะคะก็หวังว่าอาจารย์คงได้ประโยชน์นะคะจากตอนนี้แล้วก็แบบง่ายๆนะคะที่จะไปหัดฝึกด้วยตนเองแล้วก็นำไปฝึกให้นักเรียนนะคะเพื่อให้ออกเสียงได้ดีขึ้นค่ะสำหรับตอนต่อไปนะคะครั้งที่8เราเจอกันอาทิตย์หน้าค่ะขอบคุณค่ะสวัสดีค่ะ

0: When I was asked by Teachers TV to present a masterclass in maths, I chose to teach a lesson about averages. My students are Year 9s from two North London schools. There you go, Clint. Come on in. Nice to meet you, keep chatting. A company or a business or a factory. Could you stand right over here? Excellent. All nice and friendly together, together, together, together. Lovely. Let's count up how many businesses and companies we've got. 1, 2, 3, 4, 5, 6, 7, 8, 9. 10. Nice and loud. Good. Could you turn over your cards? On the back of the cards, we've got a number. In fact, it's a value of money. Okay? Now, let's say, Caesar, you've got £6, which means that Caesar's company is making a profit of £6 per hour. £6 every hour. Oh dear. You're only making a profit of £1 an hour. Ah. But you're making a profit of £10 an hour. Yeah, yeah, that's better. Good. Can you get yourselves in order then, please? Okay, so what we're gonna do is look at all these values and work out some averages. Can we start with the mean? Who's heard of the mean before?
1: You add up all the numbers and then divide it by the amount of numbers there are.
0: Absolutely brilliant. Let's add up all the numbers, okay? So number 1, stand forward. Number 10, stand forward. Add them up.
2: 11.
0: Good. Number 2, stand forward. Number 9, stand forward. Add them up.
2: 11.
0: Number 3, stand forward. Number 8, stand forward. Add them up.
2: 11.
0: Next two pairs, add them up.
2: 11. 11.
0: And the final two. 11. How many pairs of 11?
1: Five
0: pairs. What do the numbers
3: 55.
0: Add up to? 55. That was clever, wasn't it?
2: Yeah.
0: 55. Awesome. Excellent, that was good. So, what's the mean?
1: 5.5
0: pounds, is that right?
4: £5.50.
0: Okay. Annie, are you left or right-handed?
5: Right-handed.
0: You're right-handed, okay. Let's put the value in. So it's £5.50. Put a nice pound sign. Any other averages apart from the mean? I told you the mean.
6: Median.
0: The median. What's that about?
6: Find the middle value.
0: Ah, find the middle value. Okay, so the middle value, stand forward, whoever you are. Five. So the median's 5, yeah?
7: Yeah.
8: No.
6: 5.5.
0: Ah, there's two middle values, is that right?
9: Yeah.
10: Yes.
11: Yeah.
6: So it's in between.
0: It's in between them, excellent. Okay, so the median is £5.50, are you all happy with that?
12: Yeah.
0: Okay,
12: yeah.
0: Let's write that down then. Any other averages?
13: Mode.
0: Mode. All right then, what's the mode? The most frequent value, which is? There's no mode, right. There is no number that occurs the most. So, we actually say there's no mode, which is a bit boring. Can you write no mode? It's a bit boring, that, isn't it? So let's just say, would this change things? You've just gone up a pound an hour, well done. £2 an hour. What would the mode be now?
14: Two.
0: Why?
14: Because the, 2 is the most frequent number.
0: Excellent, so you understand the mode now, don't
14: yeah.
0: you? But you understood it anyway, didn't you?
14: Yeah.
0: Good, okay, let's return back to the original problem. I was just checking. There's one more average that I'm interested in. The range, okay? So what's the range? Okay, and you think it's?
15: 9.
0: Yeah, of course it is. It's 10 minus 1, isn't it? The range, £9. Very neat. Let's just recap then. We've got the mean, which is £5.50, okay? The median, we put the values in order. They were already in order. We always remember to put them in order. Find the middle value, okay? For this median, it was between two values, wasn't it?
14: Yeah.
0: So it was between £5 and £6. The mode, we find the most frequent value, there wasn't one. And for the range, how do we get the 9?
16: Minus the highest.
17: The highest.
0: Okay, so we're all right. Brilliant, with our definitions. There's an 11th company in town.

0: It's called Johnny's Jellies. And I make £165 an hour. Wow, so I'm the 11th company. Hiya. You thought you were doing well?
1: Yeah.
0: I'm doing better than you. Oh. Sorry. But we will get together, we'll get together. £165. Does this affect the averages?
2: Yeah.
0: Are you sure?
3: Not the mode.
0: Okay, I like what you're saying. Can you just put still no mode? Let's have a think about the mean. Okay, let's add these numbers up quickly. Think about your last answers. And what do we get for the total? 220. How do you get that?
4: I added 55 to 165.
0: Absolutely. 220 divided by 10, yeah?
5: 11.
0: 220 divided by 11, because it's an extra company now, would give us... £20. Excellent. Can you write the mean as £20? £20? How could that mean be so high when none of us are actually near it? We might need to come back to that one, I think. Right, the median. Right, median. Where's the median? 11 numbers.
6: 6.
0: Can you stand forward? Just check. Caesar, can you stand forward, please? Thank you. You've got 5 people to your left. Look to your left. Let's wave at him. Yay! And 5 to your right. Yay! Okay, so we're definitely happy with the median is 6. If you could write that down, Annie, thank you. And the range. Highest. Minus lowest. 160. £164. That range is huge! I'm the mayor of this town, and I want the figures to tell me how well my companies are doing. That's the mayor. He wants to know what the figures are telling us. Now then, we've got lots of figures here. What are we going to do with them all? We need to think about this, because that mayor looked cross, didn't he? Yeah. He's quite good looking, though, isn't he?
7: No.
0: Yeah, I thought so. Right, there's 10 companies, OK? And out of you 10 companies, we've got 2 values that are the same. We've got the mean is £5.50 and the median's £5.50. Do you think they're reasonable averages to use?
7: Yeah.
0: £5.50 is a fair average, I think, to report back. The mean considers all the values. The median only considers the middle, but both of them are agreeing, and they're saying £5.50. So I think we'll be all right for the mayor there, and the range was quite low after all. But look at the range on the second example. As soon as I introduced my company, things changed. So let's have a think about the mean. What about the mean? Can we say to the mayor that on average, our companies are earning £20 an hour?
8: No.
9: Yeah, that'd be wrong.
0: It'd be wrong, but that's what the math says.
10: No, but none of our companies here are even close to that, and your company's a massive difference to that. It's way bigger.
0: So don't you think that's a fair thing to say to the mayor?
10: No.
0: OK. So you're basically over on the first part of the number line, 1, 2, 3, 4, 5, 6, 7, 8, 9, 10, and I'm a very big number. I'm a very big number. I'm right over here and beyond, aren't I? 165. And then we're saying that the mean, this strange mean, is £20. Let's bring on this mean! Spooky. Phantom. Phantom mean, stand where your value tells you to. Ooh, he's a bit scary, isn't he? You can be my company. There you go. Just stand down here where my foot is. Brilliant. OK, now, this phantom is not making sense. If we were to report back to the mayor, you're absolutely right, that it was £20 an hour, it wouldn't be fairly representing all the companies. It wouldn't be at all. Now, could you come back over here, 165? That's Johnny's Jelly. Stand next to the 10. We don't like the £20, do we? Any other averages that might be a more fair representation to tell the mayor about the 11 companies?
7: Median.
0: The median. What, we could use the median?
7: Yeah.
0: Do you think? Now, what's the median with the 11 companies? Let's have a think about it. 6, Caesar, stand up there. Stand forward. You've got 5 on each side. Stand back. So, without you, Rena, we've got £5 and £6.
7: £5.50.
0: So, the median is £5.50. Okay. And with Rena, it's £6. Not a huge effect on the median. So, the median is less bothered about this big value than the mean. So we're thinking that we can say, on average, the vast majority of our companies earn about £6 an hour. Is that fair to tell the mayor that?
1: Yeah. Yeah.
0: So when we see a big range, 164, it seems to indicate there's going to be extreme values, doesn't it? And you know something's a bit fishy. And extreme values can really affect the mean, because the mean takes all values into account. Whereas the advantage of the median, with some data like this, is that it ignores these extreme values and sometimes gives you a fairer picture. So for this example here, we've got a phantom £20. We don't need it, do we? So, let's toast that ghost! Well, this is my factory. This is where it all happens. It's Johnny's Jellies. Do you want to come and visit my factory?
2: Yeah!
0: Brilliant! Okay, so, grab a jar each. Lovely. Look how quick they're coming off. It's great, isn't it? Now, you might have noticed that there's no label on these sweets, is there? Underneath the name, on the label, we could have average contents per jar, couldn't we?
3: Yeah.
0: Yeah. What do you reckon? What number shall I put on? Have a quick look in your jar. What do you think?
3: 20.
10: They're actually all different. They've all got different quantities.
0: Everyone's got different quantities?
10: Yeah.
0: Well, I've been trying the machine, and the machine, right, is trying to put the same numbers in each. I'm assuming it's just going to be the same numbers in each. Isn't it?
5: No.
0: We're going to have to test it out. Right, OK, fair enough. I'd like to open your jars up then and count the number of sweets you've got in your jar. When you've added up your sweets, can you write the number on the lid? OK? Hold your jars up when you've definitely put a number on. We're all ready. Excellent. OK. I'd like you to come up and put your jars, in a moment, in the right place according to this number grid. So if you've got 33 sweets in your jar, just place it behind the 33, and I'll stand behind here and tidy them up a little bit. OK? Place your jar where you think it should go. 30, 30. Pile that up. Pile them high. 36. So we'll just check there. They're the 27s. They've got 29 there. We've got 30 over here. 31s are there. 32. 33s are there. 34. 35. And 36s. Okay. Hmm. What do you think about that? Why is it good?
3: Because they're all around the same area, like, same number.
0: Round about the same number. We haven't got any extreme values, have we? We haven't got, like, 50 in one jar and we haven't got 10 in another. Yeah, that's good. So what you're saying, really, is that the range is probably quite small, isn't it?
3: Yeah.
0: Is that a good thing for this example, to have a small range?
3: Yeah.
0: Why?
3: More accurate, because there aren't, like, a big value and a small.
0: Okay, it's more consistent, it's less spread out. Brilliant, so that's what I want. So actually, looking at the range here, we've got 36 is the highest number. We've got 27 as our lowest number. What's the range?
3: Nine.
0: Nine? Just make a note of that. The range, 36 minus 27, which equals nine. Quite a small range, OK. Is there a mode? Could we have a volunteer? Let's see. Come up, Akhil. Let's work out if there's a mode. Come stand behind here, yeah? What do you reckon, Akhil? Is there a mode? We've got...
6: 30.
0: 30. Why is 30?
6: Because there's more of them.
0: There's more of them. You might not be able to see these if I stack them up. There's actually how many of those?
6: Two, three, four, five.
0: There's five of those, and there's more 30s than anything else, isn't there? So there is one value that occurs the most. It's 30. Thanks. Just stay there. I might need you, actually. OK, the mode's 30. I'm happy with that. The mode's the most common, 30. OK. The median. Where is the median going to be? There's 20 jars.
6: 20.
0: So you think it's going to be the 10th number?
10: No, it's going to be in between 10 and 11.
0: It's going to be in between the 10 and 11. What did you say?
1: 10.5.
0: 10.5. Excellent. Sure?
10: Yeah.
0: Good. The 10.5th jar. So between the 10 and 11th jars. Let's just find out where the 10 and 11th jars are.
10: Or what we could do is just count as and go one, like they're 2 and 27, so that's 2, then go to 29.
0: Keep counting. Yeah. All right, let's do that. We'll follow your advice. What's your name? Emil, isn't it? OK, Akhil, did you follow what Emil said? Yep, so count them.

0: When I was asked by Teachers TV to present a masterclass in maths, I chose to teach a lesson about averages. My students are Year 9s from two North London schools.
1: 4, 5, 6, 7, 8, 9, 10.
0: So 11 is there, 12's here, and 10's here. Right, OK. So the 10th jar is a 31. OK. 31. The 11th jar is a 32. So the median is? 31.5. That's brilliant. OK, I'll put them back in there. Have I mixed them up? Have I got it right? Yep. So what's the median again?
2: 31.5.
0: Quite close to the mode. Not bad. All right then. What other average do we need to work out?
3: Mean.
0: The mean. Okay, work that out quickly then. Oh, you can't see the jars, can you? There's a 27, 20, 27, 29. Got that? Added that up? Yep. 30, 30. There's five of those. 13, 30, and 30. And a 31, don't forget that. Three 32s. How many 33s?
1: Three.
0: Have you got it so far? Have you added it up? Yeah, keep it in your head. 34, 35. What have we got? Oh, two 36s. Add them up. Yep. What have we got? It's a bit too much, isn't it?
1: Yeah.
0: What could we use to organise this data more effectively? Yeah.
4: A frequency chart.
0: A frequency chart? You mean a bit like this one I've prepared over here?
1: Yes.
0: Ah. Number of jellies, frequency. Brilliant. OK, we'll put them into a frequency chart. Now, if you look in your clipboards, you might find a chart that looks exactly like this. Well, very similar to it. OK. We've got a first column where it says number of jellies and frequency. And what we're going to do is organise our data much better. Akhil, read out for us exactly what we've got. Now, we'll start with the 27. So if you shout out 27.
1: 27.
0: And shout out the frequency.
1: Two.
0: Two. We all got that? Have we all found a chart?
5: Yeah.
0: So we're at 27.2, brilliant. And then we'll just whiz through these next few numbers. So go for it, Akhil.
1: 29.1.
0: 29.1.
1: 35.
0: 35, yep.
1: 31.1.
0: 31 is 1.
1: 32.3.
0: 32 is 3. Yep.
1: 33.3.
0: 33 is 3. 34.1. Yep.
1: 35.1.
0: 35 is 1.
1: And 36.3.
0: 36.3. Have you got all those, guys?
5: Yep.
0: How does this help us work out the mean? Do you think? Esther?
6: You times the number of jellies times the frequency, then you get a total and you divide it by 20.
0: Ah, so you times the number of jellies by the frequency. Can I stop you there, yeah? And what, you put it over here? Mm-hmm. Why would you do that?
6: So it's basically like you adding up all of the frequencies, all of the
0: but in a quick way. Brilliant. So if we call this third column the number of jellies multiplied by the frequency, if you want to just add that in as a column heading, okay, the number of jellies times the frequency in each case. So Esther's explained that extremely well. Okay, what did you say the 54 represented?
6: The number of jellies.
0: The number of jellies in these two jars here, brilliant. So that's 27 and 27, obviously, is 54. We've got 129 and so on. So what we're going to do is now work out the total of this column, and that will give us a total number of sweets overall. Well done, Vista. Brilliant. 29, 150. I tell you what. Would you mind filling in these? Yeah, because you haven't got a clipboard, have you? Could you carry on doing those? Are you left or right-handed? You're right-handed. If you stand to this side, and then we can all see what you're doing. Yeah. Can you do it in your head? Okay. Interesting. 40 times 150. There's up, 636. Have a look. 32 times, hang on a minute. Oh. 32, that's a 3.
7: Is it?
0: You've missed

0: Read it, it'll be a five, haven't you? Oh, that might get you the right answer now. It's looking good.
1: 636.
0: 636 divided by 2, 3, 4, 5, 6, 7, 8, 9 different numbers there. 636 divided by 9, what did we get?
1: You need to divide it by 20 to get the mean.
0: Of course, we have to divide by the total number of jars, don't we?
1: Yep. Yeah.
0: Divided by 20. 636 divided by 20 equals?
2: 31.8.
0: Oh, right, write that up there now then, like, need to put the mean. Yeah, that's good. 31.8. So, we can put average contents per jar is 31.8 sweets. Yep.
2: No.
0: So that means, like, you hopefully get 31 sweets, and if you're lucky, you'll get a bit that's had a bite taken out of it.
2: No.
0: 31.8 is a silly number, isn't it?
3: Round it up.
0: Yeah. Yeah. To
4: 32.
0: Scrub 31.8 out. We'll put 32. That's pretty good, actually, because that's sort of roundabout where the numbers are, isn't it? Yeah, remember they're going from sort of, we've got a lot in the 30s, haven't we? Early 30s.
1: And it agrees with all the other things.
5: Divided by
1: all
5: 20 to get the mean.
1: Well, averages.
0: Come up here. I love what you said. It agrees with all the other averages. Come over here. Do you want to just carry on? You take the rest of this lesson. You're brilliant. Carry on. Over to you. It agrees.
1: So it agrees with the mode and the median because they're very close. They've literally two differences in the mode and the mean, and as well as from the median, you could actually round up the median to 32 and it would be the same.
0: Absolutely superb. Give them a round of applause. Thank you very much. You are good. Well done. Sit back down for a minute. I think this is really hard work. We've worked so well. We've done so well. I think we all need to have a little sleep, don't you?
4: Yeah.
0: A little rest. So I want you to put your clipboards down because it's night time and we're all going to sleep.

0: Oh, wake up, guys. Oh, my goodness me, my jars. Someone's knocked it over, one of my jars. Kishan, come here. I think someone's been stealing my jars. Can you just count them up quickly? I'm in a real panic. Just count them up.
1: 1, 2, 3, 4, 5, 6, 7, 8, 9, 10, 11, 12, 13, 14, 15, 16, 17, 18, 19, 20.
0: There's still 20 jars, thank goodness for that. Do you notice anything different about these jars? Look at these ones. Where have the labels gone? How many are without labels?
1: Four.
0: What's happened to them?
1: They've got two sweets in them.
0: They've got two sweets in each? Do you think these have been messed about with?
1: No.
0: How do you know? What if they've mucked all the labels around too? Everybody, come and grab a jar. It doesn't have to obviously be the same one as you had. Grab any jar and recount the sweets in all the jars. I can't believe it. The evidence suggests that if it's still got a sticker on, it's still got the right number in. It looks like it's just these four jars, isn't it?
2: Yeah.
0: That have been messed with. Yeah. Come back up to the belt and put them in the right places. Thank you. Oh, look at these. If you've got a two jar, just stick it over here. Yeah. Okay. We've got enough room. Lovely. Rina, can you just stop up here a minute? Just come around the side. So we've got Rina here helping us. What I'd like to do is redo the problem with the new numbers. Go for it. So two.
3: Four.
0: There's four. Okay, so we'll just go through these. Okay, go for it.
3: 27, two.
0: 27, two, yep.
3: 29, one.
0: 29, one.
3: 31.
0: 31.
3: 31, one.
0: 31, one.
3: 32, three.
0: Yep.
3: 33, three. 34, one. 35, one.
0: 35, one.
3: And 36, three.
0: 36, three. We've worked out what's happened. Samuel sussed it out. Four of the 30s have gone. And if someone came in now, the inspector, and saw the range, what would they say to me? What would they say with a range like this? It's going from what, 2 to 36. What is the range?
2: 34.
0: I'm just going to make a note of that. You carry on working out the mean. Since the break-in. Do you know what? The range is strange. So let's come up with some figures. Okay. Excellent. Are we getting values for the new mean?
4: Yeah.
0: Okay. Would it have gone up or would it have gone down?
4: Down.
0: Why would it have gone down?
4: Because there's less 30...
0: There's less sweets.
4: Less sweets.
0: Okay. So there must be a reduced mean. What do we get?
2: The mean is 26.2.
0: So if you just write the mean, 524 divided by 20, that's what we're all agreeing with?
2: Yeah.
0: Okay, writing it on here, 26. Do the 0.2. Do the 0.2, I think. 26.2, thanks. And then it was your idea to round that down, wasn't it?
2: Yeah.
0: So we'll go for the mean of 26. Okay, oh dear. Thanks a lot if you want to sit down.
4: Yeah, yeah.
0: Thanks very much if you want to sit down. Okay, brilliant. So we've got a mean of 26. A really big range. This is not good. This is not good at all. Even the mode's changed. God, look at the mode. What's the mode now?
4: Two.
0: It's really mucked us up, hasn't it? So, it's just like the problem we had when I introduced Johnny's Jellies at the beginning. When we had the 10 companies, we decided the mean and the median were good numbers to use, £5.50. When we had that extreme value, okay, we decided the median was a good one to use, didn't we? And the median was £6, wasn't it? With a problem like this, we've got similar extreme values. This time, they're very small values, aren't they? What could we do to these values? Yep.
4: We could put them all in one jar.
0: We could put them all in one jar. I could even...
4: Eat them.
0: Say that again. Say that again.
5: Take them away.
0: We could take them away. We don't need them. If we can keep our range low, we're not going to lose our dough. So, have we all had a good time looking at averages?
5: Yeah.
0: Yay! What average have we got? We've got the mean. What's the mean? We add up the
5: numbers
0: and divide by
5: how many numbers there are.
0: Good. What's the median? We put them in order.
6: Find the
0: middle number. What's the mode?
7: Most frequent.
0: Most frequent. What's the range?
8: Highest to the lowest.
0: Beware though, what happens when the range is strange, if it's big? What might be around then?
9: Outliers.
0: Who said that? A good word. Outliers. Was it you?
10: It was all of us.
0: It was one of you. Okay, an outlier is a posh name for an extreme value. Yeah? Okay, very good. So if we've got a large range, beware of those extreme values. Remember, one thing from me today. If your average is good, then your numbers can be understood. Give yourselves a round of applause. Hold on. Yay.

When I was asked by Teachers TV to present a masterclass in maths, I chose to teach a lesson about equations. My students are Year 9s from two North London schools. Let's go. Take a T-shirt off.

0: We've got t-shirts on today. Some of you have got numbers on. Some of you have got... Ooh, stand up, Mitchell. What's that?
1: It's a plus.
0: A plus sign, an operating sign. You've got an X on. Ooh, it looks a curly X. A curly X. And you've got, you've got, a straight X. Do you think that's a times?
2: Yeah.
0: Easily confused. What do you think this curly X is then?
3: A variable.
0: A variable! All these letters are variables. What does variable mean?
3: It could be anything.
0: It could be anything. Shout it.
3: It could be anything.
0: Very important. It could be anything. We don't know. Can we have the person who's wearing two? That's Kishan. Okay, up you come. Two, we'll have you times, two times T, I think. Yeah, up you come. Two times T. Okay, what have we got now then? Two times T. What's the answer to two times T?
4: Two T.
0: What do you mean two T? What's happened to the times?
5: Not needed.
0: It's not needed because it looks a bit like Ben's, doesn't it? Stand up, Ben. It looks like that curly X, doesn't it? So we don't want to get confused. In fact, you can sit down, Rohan. 2T means 2 times T. This is an expression. OK, so what's the answer to 2T?
2: 2T.
0: Because there's no answer, is there? OK, 2 times T. Ah, but if I said T was 12, what would the answer to 2T be then?
5: 24.
0: The value of 2T would be 24. Excellent. OK. Plus, up you come. Let's have some fun. 2T plus 3, I think. Yeah, up you come. I knew you were itching to come up. OK, what have we got now? 2T plus 3. Is this an expression?
4: Yes. Yeah.
0: OK, how many terms has this expression got?
4: Two.
0: Two terms, OK. What are the terms then?
6: 2T and 3.
0: OK, 2T and 3. Brilliant, OK. Can we simplify that anymore?
2: No.
0: OK. Now then. Do you like that?
6: Yeah.
0: Equal sign! OK, I want another number first. 11. Can you come up? Right, Samuel's 11. What have we got now?
6: Equation.
0: Why is it an equation?
6: Because it's got an equal sign.
0: It's an equal sign! Woo! It's an equal sign, OK, so we've got an equation. Who can solve the equation? T equals 4. Let's just check that one then, OK? So, we've got 2 times 4, that's 8, plus 3 equals 11. Hey, I like this. I tell you what, can you sit down? Can we have a 5 up here? See if it still works. You're very good. OK, 2t plus 5 equals 11. What's the value of t now?
2: T equals 3.
0: Brilliant. I'm really happy with that. Thanks a lot, guys. Sit down, please. Brilliant. Fantastic. Give them a round of applause. Absolutely. OK. Now then, welcome to my equality street. Wow. Thought you'd be impressed. I've opened up this new shop, as you can see. It's got a range of things on it. We've got these lovely oranges. Look at these. Who fancies an orange? Woohoo! That's a round of applause, isn't it? Yeah. Have an orange. Okay, but most important of all, we've got some chocolate. Brilliant. Excellent. Now then. The people who are wearing yellow t-shirts, did you feel a bit left out?
2: Yeah.
0: You weren't getting very involved, were you? Come on, give them a round of applause. Right then. Okay, Agni, could you stand? Right next to me, right up to next to me. Brilliant. So, Agni, you are very, very generous because, do you know what? You're going to buy all your friends some chocolate. What does Agni need to buy some chocolate with?
7: Money.
0: Oh, yeah. I knew there was something. Ah, there you go. There's your pound. Sorted. I'm forgetting something. Oh, yeah, that's right. She's come to my shop, so she's got to give me the pound, hasn't she?
7: Yeah.
0: Okay. Oh, thanks, Agni. Brilliant. Great. Do you want something back?
2: Yes, please.
0: What do you want?
2: Chocolate.
0: Oh, chocolate, of course. So, I'll take the pound, and I'm going to give you in return, one, pass them on, two, three, four, five, and, five chocolate bars, and you've got some change as well, that's right. 20p, you can have that, hold the change. I feel, ready? An equation coming on. Okay. Five chocolate bars plus 20 pence. Is equal to a pound, and you're saying each chocolate bar is?
5: 16p.
0: 16 pence. How did you work that out?
8: I turned the £1 into 100 pennies, took away 20 from it, which is 80p.
0: Brilliant.
8: Then I divided it by 5, which is 16.
0: Superb. Let's just make this absolutely clear what's going on. Who's got the plus t-shirt? Oh, it's you again, isn't it? Okay, could you stand between Agni, okay, and Rangela, okay? So we've got 5 chocolate bars,

0: 20 pence equals a pound. The first thing we do is take away the 20 pence, isn't it? So, what we do to the...
1: left-hand side.
0: We must always do...
1: to the right.
0: The same thing to the right. OK, so let's take away 20p from both sides. Thank you very much. OK, and we don't need the plus sign anymore, do we? Give them a little ripple if you want. Yeah. I had a pound coin, so I need to take 20p off that to get... what have I got now?
2: 80p.
0: Is that 80p?
3: Yeah.
0: Is that 80p, Rena?
4: Yes.
0: Will you do me a favour and hold it for me and come up to the front? OK, so Rena's now got me 80 pence. So I want to see what I'm doing here. Yep, 5 chocolate bars equals 80 pence. Right, how can we turn these 5 chocolate bars here into 1 chocolate bar?
5: We divide it by 5, don't we?
0: We divide by 5. Excellent. So we'll divide this side by 5. So you, and you take your chocolate bars and sit down. OK. We're left with 1 chocolate bar on the left-hand side of the equation. And what must we do to the right-hand side?
2: Divide by 5.
0: Divide by 5. 80 divided by 5.
2: 16.
0: So you take your 10, your 5, and your 1. Of course, we've got 1 chocolate bar, which is equal to 16. Give me the money and sit back down. Thank you very much. You can take your chocolate. OK, now then. You know that I also sell fruits. Now look, I've got 1, 2, 3, 4 bags of apples, okay? Could you tell me how many apples are in all 4 bags? What's the total number of apples, yeah?
6: 4A.
0: 4A, brilliant, okay. We've got the same number of apples in each bag, but some of the apples are good and some of the apples are bad. And I don't know how many are good or bad in each bag. I know what I'm gonna do. I'm just gonna put my apples in here. How many apples in each bag?
2: 8.
0: Good. How many apples in total?
2: 4A.
0: Excellent. Right, let me see. Where are these bad apples? Aha! I found some. That's one bad apple. Is that 1, 2, 3, 4. Aha! I knew there was one hiding. 5 bad ones. Who can tell me an expression now for the number of good apples that are in this box that I'm leaning on?
2: 4A.
3: 4A minus 5.
0: Why 4A minus 5?
3: There are 5 bad apples.
0: Okay.
3: So then you took 5 apples out, so I took 5 apples away from the term.
0: Okay, from the 4A term, which was the total number of apples we decided were in all the bags, wasn't it? 4A minus 5. Excellent. Okay, 4. Where's that A? A, Vista, up you come. So you can stand here. Just stand here, a bit further along. Brilliant. 4A, 5, Clint, up you come. 4A minus 5. Is that right?
2: Yeah.
0: Do you agree with me? Minus. Where's that minus gone? Brilliant. Minus sign. Give me a round of applause. We got there in the end. 4A minus 5. Phew. Now, let's have a look. Let's see how many good apples were in the box. Ben, could you help me? Let's bring the box out. Ben, on your knees, Ben, count them up.
7: 19
0: good apples. So, let's solve the equation. Should we do that? What should we do to both sides?
8: You have to put plus on the other side.
0: Right, what will plus 5 do?
8: It will make 4A the subject.
0: What, you mean you just have 4A on the left-hand side?
8: Yeah.
0: Right, and you'd get rid of the minus 5?
8: Yeah.
0: So to get rid of a minus 5, we have to...
2: add
0: 5. OK, and what we do on the left-hand side...
2: we do on the right-hand side.
0: OK, let's add 5. Goodbye. Goodbye. OK, we need to add 5 to 19 to get... hey, Yusuf, 24. Up you come. Could you sit down, please? Thanks. Yusuf. So we've got 4A equals 24. Okay, and what do we need to do both sides of the equation now?
7: Divide by 4.
0: Divide by 4 on both sides. Excellent, so you sit down, Esther. 24 divided by 4 equals
2: 6.
0: Up you come. Put your clipboard down. So, A equals 6. Group together, girls. Okay, A equals 6. The number of apples that were in each bag to start with was?
2: 6.
0: Yay, we've used the equations to solve the problem. Do you know what? We've done really well. I think you two can sit yourselves down, give them a round of applause. Give yourselves a round of applause. And I think we should just relax.
4: There's a call for you. There's a call on the phone for you.
0: Probably my mum. Hello? But it wasn't my fault, boss. He says, you can't sell bad apples in your shop, so you got to close it down.
6: Aww.
0: I was going to build a shop on the other side of the road as well, because what I add to one side, I always
6: add to the other.
0: I know that's my plans ruined, but never mind, because I've got a new job. Yeah. Here we are in my park. I've always wanted to work in the fresh air. Do you like my gear?
6: Yeah.
0: Do you like my park?
6: Yeah. What?
0: It's quite small, that's the only problem. I want to make it much bigger. I want to make it into a nice, big, rectangular shape. The only thing is, I'm really fussy. I want the length of my park to be 200 metres longer than the width. OK. Should we call the width something?
5: W
0: for width?
5: Yep.
0: That's a good idea. Do you want to write W on the board? So we can call the width W. OK. Just write W. Where do you think? Go for it. That's spot on. Could we write the W on the other side?
9: Yeah.
0: Do we have to? Yeah, why not? OK, so we could call the width W. What could we call the length?
9: L.
0: We could call the length L. Can you remember my fact?
10: The length has to be 200 metres more than the width.
0: Absolutely. Who can think of an expression with W in it based upon that fact? Length equals W plus 200. So I think what? Do you know what? Instead of writing L, we'll write
11: W
0: plus 200. Excellent. Now then, I want to put a big fence right around the perimeter of my park, okay? What does perimeter mean?
12: It's the length around the shape.
0: All the way around the shape. The length all the way around. Good. So, can we write down on our pads an expression for the total length of fencing that I need? Okay, so what have we got here? 4W plus 400, excellent. So that represents the length of fencing that would be required. Now the only problem is, I've only got enough money to buy a kilometre of fencing. Can we form an equation and solve it to the width of my park? Okay, what have you got? Emile's written 4W plus 400 equals, talk us through it, Emile. 1,000.
5: Well, 1,000 is, 1 kilometre, and 4W plus 400, so it would be an exact kilometre around for his fencing, which how much he could afford, so that's the perimeter should equal how much fencing he can afford.
0: Excellent. So what you're saying there is that there's 1,000 metres in a kilometre.
5: Yep.
0: 4W plus 400 equals 1,000. Very good. What's your line of working you've got, Agni?
10: I did 4W equals 1,000 take away 400.
0: Yep.
10: Which equals 600.
0: Brilliant. 4W equals 600. And then to finish off,
5: divide 600 by 4.
0: Okay, so we divide 600 by 4.
5: And that will get us W.
0: Okay, so you do that then, Emil. So 1W equals 100 and... Okay, we've solved the problem almost. The width has got to be 150 metres. How long does it need to be? 350 metres. Why 350? Yep.
13: Because it's 200 metres longer than the width.
0: Absolutely. So 150 plus 200 is 350. Does that work? Yeah. 350, 150. Let's add them up all the way around. What do we get?
10: 1,000.
0: Problem solved. I'm really looking forward to building this park, you know. What do I need in the park? What else do I need?
11: A playground.
0: I was thinking of making two big play areas. The first play area I was thinking about, I want it to be triangular.

0: When I was asked by Teachers TV to present a masterclass in maths, I chose to teach a lesson about equations. My students are Year 9s from two North London schools. This one I've got in mind, two of the sides, I want them to be 20 metres longer than the third. What sort of triangle would that be?
1: Isosceles.
0: Good. Do you know why it's isosceles?
1: Yeah, because two of the lengths are equal and the other one is not equal to the other two.
0: Absolutely brilliant. OK. So, Melanie and Esther, could you just put your clipboards down? What I want us to do is make a plan of this triangle. Now, I want the base to be... Thank you very much. I'm going to call the base of the triangle X. OK? What does X stand for?
2: A variable.
0: A variable, so it could be any number. But we do know now, hopefully, we can come up with expressions for these two lengths.

0: you got for those two, Ben? X plus 20 for each one. Right then, let's write down then an expression for the length of railings I will need for this triangular play area. You've got it, brilliant. Can you tell me what you've got, Isabel?
1: 3x plus 40.
0: 3x plus 40. So we add up the x's, there's 3x's, and there's 20 plus 20 is 40. Keep those two terms separate. 3x plus 40. Can we simplify that expression?
2: No,
0: we can't. Okay, now, another play area. Two more volunteers. Okay, this time I want a square play area. So could you just set up a square play area somewhere over here? Yeah, nice big square. Oh, could you make it double that length of that line there, roughly? Brilliant, that's pretty good actually. I like that. Okay. And finish that off. So just make it look roughly like a square coming down here, yeah? Brilliant. So how long did I say each length of this square was, guys?
3: Double X.
0: Double the base of the triangle.
3: 2X.
0: 2X. Now we've got a square play area. What's the length of each side of the square play area?
4: 2X.
0: A 2X. So can we come up with an expression for the length, the total length of railings required for this play area?
4: 8.
0: What did we get, Clint?
4: 8X.
0: 8X. Brilliant. Two expressions, two play areas. And we want a set of railings around each play area. Did I tell you I want the same length of railings around each play area? I can feel an equation coming on. So we've got an expression for the railings required for the triangle. We've got an expression for the railings required for the square, and we know that they're equal.
5: I have.
0: Now then, would you like to write your equation on the board? You'd love to, wouldn't you? Okay. Right then, Sabina's equation is... What have we got? 3x plus 40 equals 8x. What do we need to do to both sides? Anyone got it? Yes?
6: Put the x's on one side and the normal numbers on one side.
0: Oh, I see. Right, I see. So what we're trying to do is get, if you like, rid of this 40, are we?
6: Get rid of the 3x and then put it to the other side.
0: We can get... Ah, we're getting rid of the 3x. Oh, I see. Right, so you mean if we take 3x away from this side, whatever we do to the left-hand side...
4: You must be to the right-hand side.
0: Good, brilliant. So take away 3x on the left-hand side. What's left?
4: 40.
0: 40? Equals?
4: 5x.
0: 8. 40 equals?
4: 8x minus
0: 3x. 8x minus 3x. So 40, keep going. 40 equals?
4: 5x.
0: Good. So x equals?
7: 8.
0: 8. We have a solution to this equation. What's the length of railings I need to buy to put around this square?
2: 64.
0: Okay, why 64?
3: X equals 8.
0: X equals 8 and?
3: 8 times 8 equals 64.
0: 8 times 8 equals 64. So we need 64 metres around here. So do we need 64 around here?
7: Yeah.
0: Let's just check it works. If X equals 8, okay, is it working? 3 times
7: 8
0: equals?
7: 24.
0: 24 plus 40?
7: 64.
0: 64. So this would end up being 8. How long would these two sides be?
7: 28.
0: 28. 28. Does it all add up to 64?
7: Yes. Yes.
0: Brilliant. I love that about maths because it all adds up. Hey. Hello again.
8: Hello.
0: Well, I want to plant some flowers. Now, got a bit of a problem actually, because I want one of my flower beds to be a rectangular flower bed. The width has got to be 5 metres less than the length, and I want an area of soil of 66 square metres. So I want to know how long my flower bed needs to be and how wide it needs to be. I tell you what, I'll just move the flowers over here. We've got the flowers, we've got the flower bed, and how much area of soil have I got? I've got, can anyone remember?
7: 66.
0: 66, thanks for reminding me. Okay, so, I'm gonna let my length this time be X, okay? The length's gonna be X, so you might wanna just jot that little diagram down onto your pads. The length has got to be 5 meters more than the width. What expression can I write down for the width? If the width is 5 less than the length, let's say Esther.
6: X minus 5.
0: X minus 5 is the width. Right then. Hey, I feel an equation coming on. Woo! But this is a more difficult equation. What you need to do now is think about what we've got. To get the area of a rectangle, we do length
7: times width.
0: Of course we do. So, X times
4: minus 5.
0: And that will equal?
7: 66.
0: Write that down. Okay. What have we got over there, Rena? Would you like to write that down on the board? What you wrote on your pad? I quite like what Rena's written. A lot of you have written something similar. Okay, if you just stand back, let everyone see. We've got X. What's this symbol, Rena?
1: Times.
0: Didn't we say goodbye to that a long time ago?
7: Yeah.
0: Yeah, should we get rid of that? Doesn't matter, it's not wrong, it looks better. So X, open bracket, X minus 5 equals 66. Most of you have got that. Has anyone got the next line? Isabel?
1: X squared minus 5X equals 66.
0: Brilliant, X squared minus 5X equals 66. Let's have a look what's on the right-hand side. We've got 66, and I want 0. What are we going to do to the 66?
4: Minus
0: the 66. What we do to one side? Absolutely. So take away 66 from both sides. See what you get. This is more like it. Whoa, yeah. That's looking good. We've got a nice quadratic equation. Okay. Mitchell, read out what you got.
3: X squared minus 5x minus 66 equals 0.
0: Okay, thank you very much. Okay, if you want to sit down, Rena, we'll just write this down more clearly then. So we've got x squared minus 5x minus 66 equals 0. Now then, to solve this equation, we need to find a value of x that make this equation work.
3: We need to factorise the equation.
0: Can you say that again?
3: We need to factorise the equation.
0: What do you mean by factorise, Yusuf?
3: Put it into brackets.
0: Now, do you know what? Okay, even though Yusuf can't put his name badge on the right way around, he's very, very good at maths because he's talking about factorising. Come with me, because I might need your help. This is getting a bit tricky. Okay? We need to factorise. Let's move this barrow out of the way for a minute. There you go. Right then, so up we go to the board. Factorise. So how many brackets? How many sets of brackets?
3: Two
0: sets. Go for it.
3: So
0: two nice big sets of brackets. Oh, yeah, nice and big. Good. Right, then. OK, so we're going to factorise it. It's going to be a double bracket factorisation.
3: So there's X on each.
0: Good. Can you use curly X? Because you know what I'm like with that straight X. It's all right. I'm a bit fussy. OK, nice and curly. Nice and curly X, okay. Curly X. Oh, I see, because everything in this bracket, each of the two terms in this bracket has to multiply each of the two terms in that. So one of the terms is going to be X times X, isn't it? Which is X squared. Right. Any ideas for the other numbers? Any ideas at all?
3: Something that times into minus 66 and something that adds up to get minus 5.
0: Brilliant. We need two numbers, exactly, Clint, two numbers that multiply to minus 66 and add to minus 5. What are those two numbers?
5: Minus 11 and 6.
0: Minus 11 and 6. Shall we just write it out more neatly? Minus 11 and 6. Do your nice X's again. Minus 11 and 6. Is he right?
1: Yeah.
0: Is Millie Mo right? Yeah. Minus 11, write it down. I'm getting quite excited, this could be an answer. We could have found the answer. And plus 6, let's just check that. So you're saying that, well, oh yeah, a minus times a plus is a minus. So minus 11 times 6 is? minus 66, isn't it? Minus 66, okay? And we've also got

0: minus 11 times x, minus 11x, and then we've got plus 6x, which gives us minus 5x. It's going up from minus 11x, isn't it, up to minus 5x. Brilliant. So we've solved the problem. How have we? Factorised it. Any other? Have we got an answer? Go on.
1: Find the two solutions.
0: How do we do that?
1: By x.
0: Go for it. X. Curly x.
1: Yeah. X minus 11 equals 0. And x plus 6 equals 0.
0: So you're saying that either this number has to be 0 or that number has to be 0 to make the whole thing 0. Is that right? Because anything times by 0 is?
2: 0.
0: All right. So now we've got two linear equations. Oh, they're sweet, aren't they? And then they're really easy to solve. So we've got two solutions for x. What are they? Write them down.
1: X equals 11.
0: Is he right?
2: Yeah.
1: And x equals minus 6.
0: Is he right? Yep. Brilliant. Give him a round of applause. Well done. We've formed a quadratic equation and we've come up with two solutions. Now then, let's look at the flower bed. We've got x is 11 and x is minus 6. Here's the flower bed. Okay, here are the measurements. So x is 11, so the length is going to be 11? Yeah, I'm happy with that, 11 metres. And the width is going to be
3: six.
0: Y6. Yes?
4: Because 11 minus 5 equals 6.
0: Of course it does. So 11 metres, 6 metres gives us an area of?
5: 66.
0: 66 metres squared. What about the other solution? X is minus 6. Does that work? Does x equals minus 6 work?
2: Yes.
0: Well, it's a solution to the equation. But can we have a length of minus 6?
4: No.
0: No. So we have to use the sensible solution to fit the problem of my flower bed. So there ends our journey through equations. We've looked at some linear equations, which always ended up with one solution. We also looked at some harder equations, some quadratic equations, which ended up with
6: two solutions.
0: Remember, when we've got equations, what we do to the left-hand side?
7: We do to the right.
0: Okay, make sure you enjoy your equations and get the right balance.
8: Yeah.

0: Springfield School, Jersey. As in many schools, maths has traditionally been resistant to improvement until now. One form entry, mixed ability, this school is like thousands of others. We're sharing a maths lesson with the new Year One. Today, it's place value. Let's meet the team. Linda Crawford, class teacher, assisted for maths by Rebecca Hosking. Behind the scenes, watching every move and listening on their radio headphones, our experts Richard Dunn, maths consultant, and Ian George, mentor for maths teaching.
1: Everybody, point to the resources table. 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
0: They will use the maths table and the journey from the resources table to visualise calculations or maths stories.

0: do this by moving cups or cards between the resources table and the maths table.
1: Right, I need a helper. Please be my helper.
2: Well, we want the children to come and actually have a go, to really live maths, to feel maths, so they really understand and get the whole concept of doing it.
1: Get ready to help me. Get ready to help me. I'm going to write the maths story. You're going to act the real story. But I'm not going to use my voice. I'm going to write the maths story, and Reuben is going to act the real story. Have a look.
3: Well, we start off with the children actually moving the cups, physically moving them from the resources table to the maths table. That's a real story. It's a real thing that happens.
1: Look what I'm going to write now.
3: The math story is how we'd write that down mathematically with symbols. So we'd write the symbol 3, the symbol add, the symbol 2, etc. That makes a math story. A sum, a line of symbols, is a math story.
2: It's a math story, yep.
1: I'm going to write this. You're going to act it.
0: This wagging of the fingers really important. It kinesthetically and dramatically reinforces the equal sign.
4: He's good with the equal sign. I mean, it seems that Linda's decided he needed some help, but he's actually seeing it as being interpreted as count the cups.
5: From my experience of teaching that, that's one of the signs which is easily neglected as having a purpose, and that action is giving it a very direct purpose indeed.
4: Yes.
1: Reuben, how much is there here?
6: 5 cups.
1: Give him a clap.
7: The children sitting in rows to do the maths game is not a Victorian concept. The children have to learn, they need to lay the foundations for a fundamental understanding of the mathematical concepts.
3: I think it's important for the children to have a balance of different ways of teaching, so that this method of teaching with the children in rows, where it is quite formal, is formal, direct teaching. We would only ever do that for short, very paced spans of time.
1: I'm going to speak, Miss Hoskins is going to write, and Reuben is going to act. Reuben, come out.
0: Reuben's second time. He's been having a few problems, so demonstrating will help him.
1: The cups, add 2 cups.
5: The whole class are constantly being asked to help articulate and to observe, so everybody's involved in different ways.
1: And it's the same with really big numbers. Reuben, suppose you've got to take 3,000 cups from the resources table to the maths table. 3,000 cups, take them.
2: We encourage Reuben to come along and pick up this big number so he really gets a feeling for what we're doing. Because the number obviously is just like 3,000, so he uses the action to emphasise how much there is and then carries it over.
1: What's the number?
6: 3,000.
1: What's the word?
6: Thousands.
1: Act that, Reuben.
4: This is a remarkable bit, isn't it, now?
5: You can see the children are not inhibited about working with such a big number as 3,000 or 2,000. Mm. It's just another denomination for them, and quite easy.
1: What's he doing?
6: Getting ready to get some more.
1: Good.
4: What's really interesting here is that he's very clear about the add sign, meaning getting ready to get some more. Yeah. And raises his hands appropriately.
1: What's the word?
6: Thousand.
1: Take them over to...
2: Feel the weight. Oh.
1: Wait for the next part, Reuben. What's the number? What's the number?
6: 5,000.
1: 5. What's the word?
6: 1,000.
1: I'm going to speak a math story, Miss Hoskins. Mm-hmm. You're going to write a math story. You're going to write a math story.
4: The underlying thing here is that they're being inducted into the very logic of mathematics, that 3,000 is understandable from the small result, 3,
5: yes,
4: add 2, etc. And that's really quite different, isn't it, of first of all, immersing them in the illogical language of 11, 12, 13, 14, yes, and so on, where the words themselves obscure,
5: yes,
4: the logic that math can offer.
3: We're going to read the math story. 3,000 add 2,000 equals 5,000. We can do that with hundreds, can't we, Miss Hoskins?
2: Yes, we can.
3: 300 add
6: 200 equals 500.
3: Fantastic. Done.
7: The scheme that we're using now actually encourages children to think, and it uses the important elements of visualisation, articulation and reinforcement. The maths in school is taking on a real excitement at the moment. There's a buzz in school, the children are enjoying it, the staff are enjoying it. And I think the continuity running right through is one of the major aspects of what we're doing in maths.
3: OK, tell me what this says.
6: 90.
3: What does this say?
6: 70.
5: This is really good because Linda's now taking this aspect of denomination to another stage. She's introducing cards, so children aren't just associating number with the cups.
4: Sure.
5: But she's also introducing this aspect of T as the zero on a two-digit number,
4: yes,
5: as being articulated as T,
4: yes,
5: which is allowing children to access 9T.
4: Yes.
5: And again, they see the T as a separate denomination.
6: Yeah.
3: Is there here?
6: 20.
3: Well done. I'll ask Miss Hoskins to put these on the maths table. Miss Hoskins put 3T on the maths table. What does this say?
5: For year one children who are in their 6th week of year one and they're working with two-digit numbers, quite confidently, quite accurately,
4: yes,
5: with different levels of assistance,
4: yes,
5: they're enjoying their maths.
4: Yeah.
3: Equals
6: 5.
3: 5. 5. 6. Well done. Read the math story.
6: 3T add 2T equals 5T.
0: Break time, at least for the children. Linda's getting Rebecca up to speed on where this is all heading, getting the children to progress to vertical additions.
3: Before we go to the children who can do 3T2,
2: right,
3: add 2T1,
2: yes,
3: equals
2: 5T3.
3: 5T3,
2: yeah,
3: so that
2: they
3: well
2: can keep
3: before
2: up
3: the end of the term, we're leading to 3T2 add 2T1 with the equals as a big maths table.
2: Okay.
3: So that the whole class will be
2: able to move on at the same time. Brilliant.
4: So what Linda intends doing, as I understand it, is to go from this horizontal thing, which is the left to right sentence structure,
5: yep,
4: into the vertical where you go 2 add 1 is 3.
5: It works really, really well, and in fact that the visual representation with the cards is only needed for quite a short time.
4: Right.
5: By the time the children have transferred this onto a vertical calculation,
4: yes,
5: they can explain exactly what each of those numbers represents.
4: Right.
5: So when they look at the 3T, they never say it's a 3.
6: 5T.
3: Good. Brilliant. Done. How much is there here?
6: 2.
8: 2. 3. 2.
3: How much is there here?
6: 3T.
3: How much is there here?
6: 3T2.
3: Good. Stop. How much is there here?
6: 2T.
3: Good. How much is there here?
6: 1.
3: I think the ostensive learning happens there when the unit, the single digit, comes over the zero that represents the T.
2: Yeah.
3: But it's still
2: it's
3: there.
2: It's still there behind it, yeah.
3: And they'll practice that lots and lots and lots. We know that 3T add 2T equals
6: 5T.
3: Well done. And we've got 2.
5: Linda's progressing the lesson on now. She's introducing a math story of 3T2 add 2T1. At this point here, that the children are being asked to articulate what they can see.
4: Yes.
5: In terms of what each number represents.
1: 5, 2, 3.
2: Brilliant.
1: Well done. Children, I'd like you to have a go writing this math story.
5: From a teaching point of view, the fantastic thing about this is that children are confidently working within the concept of place value,
4: yes,
5: but they're not being taught place value.
4: Yes.
5: The place valueness of it is implicit,
4: sure,
5: in what they're doing. Yeah. And at no point are we saying, right, today we're going to learn about place value.
4: Yeah.
5: Traditionally, when we've done this in the school, that this is where we lose a lot,
4: yes,
5: of children.
4: Yes.
1: How much is there here?
6: Oh, 30.
1: Well done. Really good. How much is there here?
0: The unusual language of T avoids a lot of confusion, but needs embedding. What happens when they get to naught?
6: Yeah. One.
1: How much is there here?
6: Nine.
1: Naught.
0: Patricia's still a bit shaky, so Linda assists her, getting her to demonstrate.
1: How much is there here?
6: 40.
1: How much is there here?
6: 6.
1: How much is there here?
6: 46.
1: Tyler, how much is there here?
8: 64.
1: How much is there here?
8: 4.
1: How much is there here?
8: 60.
1: How much is there here?
8: 64.
1: Thank you. Tell me on the board. How much is there here, Tyler?
4: Probably the most exciting thing is her movement from the use of the concrete objects of cups, which are movable,
5: yeah,
4: into the symbolic objects of the cards,
5: yes,
4: which more symbolic are still movable, eventually to the written symbols on the board, which are no longer movable,
5: yeah,
4: except in your imagination.
2: I love teaching it. I think it's great. I like the way it's got a lot of actions, a bit of drama in there. And I think the children respond well to it, therefore they learn quickly, don't they?
7: The changes that we've seen in the short time that we've actually been running the scheme is the children are becoming far more confident. They are enjoying maths across the board, and the teachers seem to enjoy teaching more.
3: Because the children become skilled very quickly, mm-hmm, with this method of teaching maths. When the children acquire the skills and a real understanding of those skills, they feel confident, so
2: yeah,
3: they feel better. Hence, they enjoy their maths.

0: This is a year 1-2 mixed class. I've been in this class since September, and I had some of the class last year as well, so I'm very familiar with the children. It's a maths lesson using cups. The lesson delivered is actually about multiplication and addition, and it's a new scheme that we're following. It's set up by a gentleman called Richard Dunn, and it's called Making Maths Make Sense. And it's very practical, very VAK, and the children really enjoy it. They did it in reception, they do it in nursery. It starts very basic, from counting straight through to addition, takeaway, moving on to multiplication, and then next will be division. Okay, switching on your numeracy brains. Fantastic. We're going to warm up today with our number bonds to
1: 10.
0: Brilliant. Lovely, Toria.
2: These are the number bonds to 10.
0: Good. What number are we making?
1: 10.
0: Good. Ready?

0: 10. What are we making for them, what?
1: 10.
0: Good girl. Yo?
1: 10.
0: Again.
2: These are the number bonds to 10.
0: Brilliant. What number, Ethan?
1: 10.
0: What number, Siad?
3: 10.
0: Brilliant. Again.
2: These are the number bonds to 10.
0: Zero add?
1: 10.

0: yourselves a big pat on the back. That was absolutely fantastic. Do this. Do this. Do this. Do this. Excellent. Okay, now our numeracy brains are all warmed up. We're going to practice counting first in twos, then in fives, and then in tens, because this will help us in today's learning. So we have two shoulders, and we have two knees. So we're going to start our counting in twos, going from zero up to 20. Are you ready? What's the first number? Two, What do we notice about all of those numbers when we're counting in twos like that? What do you notice about the numbers, Cerise?
1: That they're even.
0: That they're all even. Fantastic. Okay, now we are counting in fives, okay? We're going to go up to 30, okay? Are you ready? Loving Ethan, loving Firkin. Louise, flashing me five fingers. Ready? Five. 10, 15, 20, 25, 30. Fantastic. Okay, now we're counting in tens. Flashing me 10 fingers, going down the side of the number square all the way to the bottom to 100. Are you ready? 10,
2: 20, 30, 40, 50, 60, 70.
0: 100. Absolutely fantastic. Stand up, let's have a quick brain break. Are you ready for a brain break? Okay, four beats behind. Don't do the first four.

0: Good. 3, 2, 1. Line awards going to line number 3. Absolutely stunning. And very quick and sensible. Okay, I'm going to put 2 things on the board. When you see them, I want you to start thinking, what do you already know? In a minute, I'm going to ask you to chatterbox. What do you know about this sign? And what do you know about this sign? What are they called? What do they mean? And what happens to the number? Off you go.
1: Add and times.
0: Add and times.
1: I know.
0: Okay.
1: Add and exchanger.
0: Is it exchanger?
1: Add and times.
0: What does times mean?
1: I know. Exchanging it, kind of.
0: It's not exchanging it. We're getting the same thing,
1: but lots
0: of times. Fantastic. Adding means
1: getting
0: some more. So what's happening to the number if we're adding? It's going to get bigger.
1: Isn't one person supposed to be feeding, filming us?
0: Yeah, but you've got to be sitting and listening about what we're learning. What do you know about multiplying? What happens to the number?
1: The number you have to do it something. Lots
2: the
1: of
2: number time. Is getting lots of more because we're getting lots of times.
0: Good girl, we're getting lots more, we're getting lots of times. Fantastic. Another two, another two, another two. Lots of times. Fantastic. I'm loving Cerise. Line awards going to line 6. You're a little bit stunning. Well done. Okay, what do we know then about these 2 signs? Who can tell me about this one? Ty?
3: If he said 2 times 4, you have to get 2 taps 4 times, not get 4 cups.
0: Brilliant. So we're doing it lots of times. Brilliant. So what's happening to the number then when we multiply? Hamza. The number gets bigger. It's a greater number. What do we know about this sign then? What's it called, Kevin?
4: Add.
0: Adding. What happens to the number when we add, Lieben? It's getting greater. Why? What's happening? What's happening? Every time we add, what are we doing, Jamel?
5: We're getting more cups. How much do you have to add?
0: Brilliant. We're getting more cups. So the number is getting bigger. Do this. Do this. Do this. Do that. Do this. Okay, so looking back at our big picture for numeracy, where do you think our learning arrows should go today? Should it be number? Should it be money? Should it be measuring or calculation? Somebody who's not calling out. Daniel.
6: Calculations.
0: Calculations. What kind of calculations are we going to be learning about today? Adding?
6: Exchanging.
0: Not exchanging. What are we calling this one? Say it.
6: Multiplying.
0: Multiplying. We are multiplying. Absolutely. Fantastic. We need to think about numbers. Well done. So I'm going to put 1 learning arrow on adding, because some of us are going to be adding. And I'm going to put 1 learning arrow on multiplying, because some of us are going to also be doing multiplying. Well done. Okay, stand up. Let's have a quick brain break. Right, Sead, can you go and stand next to Miss Westwood, please? Thank you. Aaliyah, you ready? Okay, we're going to do follow 4.

0: Good. Three, two, one. Okay, so for today's learning, we are learning about adding and multiplying. What do you need to do today to be
1: successful?
0: The first thing I will be asking you to do is to look at, what is this, RJ Paul?
2: The math story.
0: The math story. So I'll be asking you to look at the math story. Then I will be choosing the people who have sat and listened beautifully to do what, Firkin?
2: To act the real story.
0: To act the real story. If you see this sign, what will I be asking you to do, Louise?
3: Do it looks, if when you
0: this
3: see
0: this one,
3: you're getting ready to get some more.
0: Good girl. When you see add, you'll be getting ready to get some more. What about when you see this sign? What will you be doing? Ryan?
4: You're going to get the same things again.
0: Good boy, doing the same thing lots of times. And then, at the end of the lesson, I will be asking you to... Fantastic. Well done. I will be giving the key teaching point in just a second, but when everyone's eyes are on me, I need to send some groups out. Could Miss Westwood's group stand? You will be doing addition today.

0: This programme consists of a series of short video clips designed to be used on the interactive whiteboard. They're aimed at Year 1 to Year 6 pupils.
1: Hello.
0: Each of these story starts Hello. Sets up an environment or the beginning of a narrative that can be used to inspire creative writing. They're deliberately open-ended to make their use as flexible as possible. There are 7 in total, each exploring a different setting with different characters. All of these clips are available on the Teachers TV website.
2: There are several clips which set up a story idea or a story setting.
3: Just one more little thing and then we'll have a nice cup of tea. Henry, how are you?
4: Very well, dear lady. And yourself?
3: I can't complain.

0: deliberately ambiguous in places,
1: In order to allow the teacher and the children to be able to take the plot and characters where they want them to go, rather than leading them down a linear path.

0: they really need to be shaped by what the teacher's doing. It may be that you're looking at settings, and you're just looking at what the camera's doing and the sounds that you hear in the backing track, and use that as your stimulus of starting a story. It may be that you're looking particularly at the plot, that you're looking at the characters. The discussion you can have with the children about what brought the characters to that point, what motivations they have, what they're like, again, gives you a common language when you're discussing the plot. And again, that very hard part of story writing, which is formulating the plot and formulating the characterisation, hopefully will be helped by these resources.
1: Just one more little thing, and then we'll have a nice cup of tea. Mr. Henry, how are you?
2: Very well, dear lady. And yourself?
1: Can't complain.
2: I see you have Elizabeth with you today.
1: Yes.
3: The glitter's little gold.
2: Anything we can do to help?
1: You're very kind.
3: Just lift the lid.
4: No, no, dear child, don't open the box.
3: Come on, Elizabeth.

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1: Una visa para ir a España.
2: Una cucaracha.
3: Garnacho.
4: No pusiste garnacho.
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6: Okinawa, ¿dónde estás?
7: Okinawa, ¿dónde estás? Ay, no, no,
8: no. Sí. I think that it's important for you to know a language other than your own because it can help you connect with a person on a different level.
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12: 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It could change your life, learning more about how somebody else lives their life. 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
1: My name is Paris Granville. I teach middle school French, 7th and 8th graders, at the Pleasant Hill Middle School in Pleasant Hill, California.
2: Bonjour. Bonjour, bonjour, Irene. Bonjour, Cathy.
1: This class is an 8th grade class, and this is their second year of taking French.
2: Bonjour, Corinne. Bonjour, Antoine. Bonjour, Jacob.
1: Today's lesson revolves around the theme of a Cajun folk tale.

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7: 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Hai, chigaimasu ne. Tsugi.
8: 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I think that it's important for you to know a language other than your own because it can help you connect with a person on a different level.
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11: We all experience the same things. We all have the same basic wants and needs.
12: You get to speak with people that you might not have been able to speak with before, learn a little bit more about their culture. It could change your life learning more about how somebody else lives their life. So I think it's vital.

0: tattoo? Yes. Le Frottoir.
1: Oh, bon, merci.
2: It helps us interact with other students in French.
0: Tu aimes le violon, n'est-ce pas?
1: Ah oui.
0: Merci. Merci.
2: It's sort of a way to start a conversation instead of just like saying words. You can actually have a conversation with each other.
0: Je préfère le violon.
3: The room is filled with natural communication, and that's exciting.
4: 3, 2, 1, 0, silence.
3: Closure is important because studies have shown that it really increases retention.
4: Une question à poser. Une question à poser.
3: I asked them, why would this hyena character choose the leaves and the flowers, which weren't edible?
4: Pourquoi il a choisi les fleurs et les feuilles? Pourquoi? Pourquoi? Angelica?
0: Les fleurs sont très belles.
4: Voilà, les fleurs sont très belles, c'est bien vrai. 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
4: 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Très bien, Angelica. Excellent. Mais il y a un petit problème. Et voici la question finale que je pose. Voici la question finale.
3: And then the final provocative question was just to get them thinking so that when they left the room, their brains didn't immediately switch to math. To kind of keep them with me, I asked them the question, well,
4: ce qui est beau est forcément bon?
3: That's a very appropriate middle school question.
4: Ce qui est beau est forcément bon. Merci bien. On va continuer. Mais merci bien et pour écouter l'histoire.

0: Lovely Peter big voices for me.
1: Bluegate Fields Infant School has a record of success in literacy. The school uses a range of strategies to teach reading and it's committed to this approach.
2: Our vision for our children is that they will become readers, and what we don't want is our children just to learn how to decode and be able to get through tests, because that's the strategy they have. Good boy. We feel really quite passionate, I think, about this, that what we need for the children is to know that reading comes in lots of different formats. You won't always get it right, but what you are doing is trying, cross-checking and coming up with a whole load of different strategies to make sense of what you're reading.
3: The key features you need in a successful school is a head teacher who prioritises the teaching of reading. We'll back it up with resources and training, and it becomes a school expectation. Obviously, there will need to be good and rich resources, so there'll need to be budget provision for it. They need and understand themselves and to feel confident about it, so that there's continuity and consistency across the school, because what doesn't work is if one teacher's doing one thing and another teacher's doing another.
1: Structured role play is a key strategy used to extend language.
4: Because they are second language children, they do start school sometimes with not much English at all, so we're trying to put in the language all the way through.
5: My pet has a temperature. Can you help?
6: Yes, I can.
3: We do a lot of work on them acquiring language in meaningful contexts and doing things, you know, teachers feeding in language structures, which we very much encourage. It's not just individual words, it's language structures. But they've got to be meaningful language structures.
4: So what they're actually doing is they're actually, if they're retelling part of a story, pretending to be a character, they're actually...

0: using lots of language structures, lots of vocabulary that they don't usually use in their everyday lives.
1: Do you know that was good, but can you use a bigger voice, please? Can you say that again with a bigger voice? I think I need.
2: I need a stethoscope.
3: A stethoscope to check his heart.
1: Well done.
4: Shared reading sessions from reception on focus on a range of strategies.
5: Big loud voice.
6: I love animals.
5: Just a minute, turn around and say it to everybody else in a big loud voice.
6: I love animals.
7: The whole point of reading is to understand what you're reading. If the words that you're learning to decode are placed within a meaningful, grammatically correct context, then the reading is going to flow better, and therefore you'll be able to read faster.
5: Okay, so here is the first page. Nabil, what's the name of the dog? Fantastic, nearly right, Jack. It does start with a J and the N sound is a K, but what is the name of the dog? Okay, I'm gonna give you a clue. J-O-K. Sumaya.
6: Jock.
5: Fantastic, Jock the dog, okay.
8: Although we know that the children need to know about phonics, we're very aware that they need to have all those other strategies as well, and all those other experiences of reading in order to become real readers.
5: And we all know this word. This has been on our word ladder this week. What does this say?
6: I love dog.
5: Okay.
8: If you don't know the word dog, yes, you can sound it out. But if you don't know the word because, you might know it from your high frequency words. If you don't, you're going to have another strategy. There's no one strategy we can give our children which will guarantee they can read every word.
5: What is on this page, Ishak? Okay, I'm going to ask you in a minute what these animals are doing. Okay, I want you to think about the answer. What are they, Farhan?
6: Jack.
5: Fantastic, Farhan. Can you say that in a big loud voice?
6: Jack.
5: Well done. Everybody show me, what are the ducks doing?
6: Waddle, waddle, waddle.
5: Waddle, waddle, waddle. Jabir, what are you doing there?
9: Waddle.
5: Can you put that into a sentence, please?
9: Waddling.
5: Fantastic. Okay, let's read this. I love the ducks.
9: Waddling.
5: To the
9: water.
5: Well done, Navid. Okay, how did we know that this word was waddling? Think about it. What can we see in that word to us to read it? Samaya. Well done, because it has got a W. Okay, what can you hear at the end of the word? Waddling.
9: What?
5: We can hear a W. Well done, Navid. What can you hear at the end of the word, Leia?
6: Ing.
5: Well done. Can we all say ing?
6: Ing.
5: Okay.
0: The way reading sounds is important. Phrasing and expression, putting those groups of words together, using punctuation, because that enables them to carry meaning. And a lot of our children, we encourage our children to be meaning-driven when they're reading.
5: I love the goat racing across the...
6: Field.
5: Aslam, how did you know this word said field?
6: Because it got a foot.
5: Well done. And what can you see on the ground?
6: Grass.
5: Can you say that in a sentence, please?
6: I can see grass.
5: Well done. Fantastic. It's your turn to tell me what you can remember. Okay. Which animals did we see in the book and what did they do? I love the way that some of you have already thought and you've got your...
4: Book Corner gives the children the opportunity to explore the printed word on their own terms.
10: What does Mummy say?
6: Eating.
10: What's he eating?
6: Eating dinner.
10: Right, good boy. That was lovely reading. Go and put your book away.
7: Right from the start, children do need to be applying their knowledge to books and also having exposure to little books where they can achieve a degree of independent success. So reading words that they already know in stories and in contexts.
8: It's usually a book they know, so they would normally know the story, but they get that choice to practice what it is they actually know they need to practice. They might be fascinated by the pictures, and that might be something they really wanted to have a really good look at those pictures and talk about it. Or they might be thinking, you know, I think I know how to read this book for myself, but I want the time to practice it on my own.
11: Perhaps it's frightened.
8: The adults are there, if you like, to push them in the right direction if they can see that that's a useful way for them to go or to support them. But it's very much about seeing what it is the child wants to do and following them through. If we want them to enjoy books, we need them to have a chance to really get to know those books in lots of different situations. And what they're doing is practicing all the skills that we want to become a reader.
12: We want rich books. We want books that actually they couldn't read independently that are being read to them. We want book sharing. You know, we want all kinds of ways to hook them in.
13: Good reading, Imad.
4: Guided reading sessions give teachers the opportunity to focus in detail on how the children are using their strategies.
14: However, one day, little bird flew down to the tree.
13: Good, Jessica. I love the way that you put your groups of words together.
0: We're teaching our children, during a guided reading session, we want them to problem solve, to have the confidence to have a go, no matter what the outcome. Being exactly right isn't what we're asking them to do. It's the having a go. And we try and install that in them in everything they do.
15: I like the way you went back to the beginning and ran and you tried that again. Well done. And I heard you sounding that out, didn't you? Can you go back again? Think about what's going to make sense.
16: This one.
15: Yes.
16: Mm-hmm.
15: Are you right? Does it look right?
16: Yes.
15: It doesn't. Now read with your eyes.
0: Because they are second language children, we're very conscious when we're teaching reading of putting structure in there. We're saying to them all the time, okay, it looks right because they're really good decoders, but does it sound right? Is it good English? Have you looked in the picture?
15: Look at the... Is there anything in the picture that tells you? What is it? Look at the cottage. Have you heard that word before, Imran? Does that word look right?
0: All through the school we do running records. Now that's looking exactly at what the child's reading behaviour is, marked down on the page, what the text said, what their response was. Are they cross-checking? Are they looking at the word? Are they getting stuck on a word and then looking at the picture to see if they're right?
15: It does, doesn't it? Can you go back and check it for me? Good boy.
12: I think one of the key features you need in a successful school is that they track their pupils' progress rigorously. They know who's making appropriate progress and they know who's not, and they do something about it early.
15: I like the way you said the first word. Let's look at parts. In a
16: beautiful.
15: Good boy. How do you know it says beautiful? Good boy. So you looked at parts of the?
16: No.
15: Well done, Imran. Lovely big voice. Good, and what did we say that was? That was the
16: middle.
15: Good boy, lovely reading.
0: If you're doing a running record on our children, a lot of them come up with predominantly using visual cues, and it's that balancing out of it again. It's that saying, oh, excellent, well done, I like the way you tried that word, I like the way you tried to sound it out, I like the way you looked at parts of it, but it's also about now go back again and try again and think about what's going to make sense. It's putting that structure in there, which is really important.
15: Well done. You see.
16: The deck worked. In fright.
15: Good, what are you doing? If you're in fright, what does that mean?
16: He's scared.
15: Good boy, he's really scared. Well done.
16: She jumped out of the pond. And the wolf is... Raced after
15: him. Good, you said raced. Raced or raced?
16: Raced.
15: Good, would you like to go back and read it again?
0: From a running record, we can tell whether they're self-correcting their reading, what strategies they're using.
15: You said Peter remembered his father's words. Does that look right? So what are you going to do, Shamima? Good girl, go back and read it in a nice big voice.
0: They actually have to listen and understand what they're

0: reading at the same time, and that's something we have to teach them because they are such good decoders. So it's that balancing out of the cue system again.
1: What we're always looking at is there another way in that would have made it easier for that child to learn to read and write?
2: Good, you're trying really hard, well done.
1: That's why we've looked so much at looking at different strategies, different ways into learning. Because what I'd really like is for all our children to not only be good readers, but have found the process a really easy one as well.
3: Yeah.
2: Well done. What are the ducks doing?
1: That, you know, for them, learning to read was easy because we found the right way in for them.
4: A successful school has a head teacher who knows what works, has a vision and has expectations.
5: Yeah. My pet has a temperature. Can you help?
6: Yes, I can.
1: I know that at the moment what our school needs and we have the capacity to do is to teach reading in the way that we're doing it. But in a different situation with a different group of children, you might choose to do something different. And I think that's the skill of leading and managing a school, is to be able to look at where the school is at, what staff you have, what resources you have, and do what's best for those children at that particular point in time.

0: As EAL staff know, assessing speaking and listening is a difficult area to get right. Here we see how a new method of assessment is being introduced across a school. This new way of assessing speaking and presentation can help inform the teacher's future planning and assist the pupil's language development. In ongoing CPD, EAL expert Ross Ferrara is working with class teacher Sally McAvoy on this new approach.
1: The main problems for EAL learners in developing speaking and listening are that they tend to reach a stage of language development where they sound okay, where they're using everyday language very fluently, and this masks the learning that they haven't done for the higher order academic language, and it's very important that we build in opportunities for focused language learning in our lessons.
0: In this programme, Sally and Ross team teach problem solving and collaborative practice and try out a new assessment framework. These activities provide opportunities for EAL staff to assess the pupils' creativity and problem solving, idea organisation and vocabulary, sentence structure and presentation skills.
2: Then we chose a gun so that we could shoot the crocodiles and spiders.
1: Today's lesson allows them to work collaboratively and use exploratory talk initially, and then use the more formal, higher order language that they need for learning. And your problem is, you have to travel across the island on the path to the treasure chest. The objectives of the lesson were to solve a problem working together as a group and then to present that solution as a group. And the children had a task to do. They had a picture of an island, and their task was to move across the island and collect a treasure chest, which was at the far end of the island, and then take it back to their ship by sea. And they had the option of choosing five objects which would help them to move across the island and transport this treasure chest back to the sea. So it was quite a mystery solving exercise for them to do. There were lots of hazards on the way through this island, and then the actual problem of transporting this very heavy treasure chest by water.
3: What might be a useful object that I might need to help me? What do you think, Miss McAvoy? What might we need, first of all?
2: We have to go along that path. Is that, they're cactuses, aren't they?
3: Yes, they're cactuses. So what are we going to do about those, do you think?
2: You have to get through them, so I think you'll need to cut them down, won't you?
3: So, okay, so what could we use then to cut them down?
2: I don't know, what do you think? Paper scissors?
3: I don't think a paper scissors would work.
2: Machete.
3: Axe
2: or some sort of sword.
1: Modelling the first part of the lesson is very important for EAL pupils. You need to show them what they've got to do, and the fact that we've given them a hands-on activity is also very important. You need to base what the children are doing in a real experience.

0: it was lucky that I was with Sally and we were able to model that, not only the activity, but the collaborative part of that. If you haven't got somebody to partnership teach with, obviously you can't do that, but you could do it with your TA, or I've also done it with an able English speaker who can help you model that activity, so possible to do it. This type of lesson is really useful for all the children because there aren't many opportunities like this when we can develop a situation where we can assess effectively the speaking and listening of all the pupils in the class.
1: So we need to write down.
0: Traditionally, the problem solving areas are difficult for EAL pupils, and this is a very nice way of beginning to develop both the language and thinking skills required for that sort of work.
2: Why don't we collect the log here and we bring it here, and then we go across and then we bring the log, then we make the boat here and we sit on it and we put the treasure on it and throw it. Yeah.
3: The problems in my class and I found in speaking and listening is that some children cannot organise their ideas. They've got lots to say. You know, the class isn't a quiet class and there's so many bubbly personalities. Even the EAL children, they're not shy. However, their ideas are disorganised and they have so much to say and they get really frustrated. As, oh, I can't remember the word, or oh, that's what, and then the other children tend to chip in and they do get really disheartened by that. In an activity like this, everyone has equal footing and have their own input. But it's really interesting and really eye-opening to go around the groups and actually see the children that have the input, because actually they're not always the most able.
4: So do you think you need something sharp then? Something sharp. So what could you have then?
0: Is important. EAL children often will have difficulty in actually formulating the language that they want to use. They need that wait time to actually work out the language in their head.
4: What to use? An axe?
2: A knife?
5: As you chop the crocodile,
0: The first part of the lesson was involved in exploratory talk, working through different types of language, giving each other specific vocabulary, making suggestions, and that was this very sort of fragmented speech. It's disorganised, it's spontaneous, it's all part of the thinking process. They then moved on. Once they'd filled in their ideas onto the key visual, they then had a talk planner. This was structured with particular types of language, and what we focused on in the talk planner there was the use of explanatory language and sequential connectives, so that they were actually ordering how they'd done things, but also explaining the reason for their particular choices.
3: If you want to write it as a group, or if anyone stands out that's quiet or is not, you know, just write.
6: At this point in the lesson, Sally and her TA start the assessing process.
3: Well, then you can prompt that. Okay, you prompt that. I was focusing with one group on one area of speaking and listening, and my TA was focusing on another group. I found a lot out about the children's speaking and listening abilities by taking a back seat and looking at the assessment sheet and looking for the prompts. The way the children worked initially in the group, how they came to the problem, how they discussed their ideas and refined them, and then the process of actually presenting back.
2: Put the log over there.
3: My TA was assessing the collaborative element of speaking and listening, so how they approached the task, how they talked about their ideas.

0: activity gives them a chance to actually use forms of language structures that you have chosen around a type of language, a particular function, and they are being, if you like, forced to use that language. So they get a chance to actually practice it, to refine it, review it, and rehearse it.
1: It's that focused opportunity to look. It brings up all sorts of things that you missed.
2: Yeah.
1: Great, fantastic.
2: And then we might just say then, we didn't have any problems. We worked together. Why didn't you have any problems? Because
3: we worked as a team.
1: Excellent. Very
0: good. Our teamwork today, I thought, was very good. We were able to work together, modelling and demonstrating to show the children what they had to do. It also gave me a chance to support Sally in actually using this new assessment sheet that we're trialling, and gave her an opportunity to have a look at that and use it with a group of children. The school have had a fairly long training programme for me, regular staff meetings with input, but what has happened is I've come in and worked with teachers in planning and delivering lessons, observing lessons, to actually support that new learning that they've had so that they can then comfortably take it away and continue the work by themselves, and that's been key to the success in this school.
4: It's really important as well too. Try and filter down these ideas, and it was to have a nice opportunity for Ros to be there to support me when I was actually using the material, the assessment sheet, and not just hand it to me and have a go at using it. So and I was quite surprised how easy it was to use.
1: I'm looking as forward as much as everybody else is to hearing all these different solutions, and I'm going to be asking you, after each group has presented their solution, to give me one thing that you thought was really good.
5: We used a machete to cut down the cactus and to kill the snake.
6: We came from the ship, we cut down the cactus.
1: Can I just stop you a minute? Can you use this? This is what we're going to use for you to feedback. So you don't need to show people that, but I'd like you to use this to actually tell everybody what you did. You can use your map and you can use this as well, but you need to use the language on there, okay? When children feed back, often it's very disorganised, yeah, type of language, not using whole sentences. Yeah. So giving children an activity like this is really the rehearsal for writing, so that work like this, although this was a spoken outcome today, it could feed into a written activity tomorrow.
4: When they were presenting, because I had Ros monitoring and being able to lead the presentation, I could take a back seat to monitor their presentation skills, and I managed to do that with all six groups. The marking really is your assessment, which is done immediately.
1: Okay, let's see, which group should we have next? Using this kind of assessment activity is a way of informing your future planning. You're looking at what the children can do, what they perhaps didn't do so well, and that gives you the next steps that you will put into your planning the next time.
7: Fantastic idea as well, well done.
4: I would like to see them coming away from reading the talk planner and internalising it more and using it as if it looks like and it sounds like it's part of their everyday language.
5: First of all, we chose an axe so that we could cut down the cactus.
3: Object 2, rope.
5: Secondly, we decided on a rope so that we could pull ourselves over the rocks.
3: Object 3, gun.
5: Then we chose a gun so that we could shoot the crocodiles and spiders.
1: Everywhere I've done it, the children have clung on to talk planners, but in schools where they've begun to use it more, the children are become less reliant on it and are actually internalising the language and beginning to use it themselves independently, and that's the way that we need them to go. Okay, who's got something positive to say about that? Something that they liked about the solution or the way that they presented it?
8: You can see that they've rehearsed it.
1: You could see that they'd rehearsed it, you could, couldn't you? It was very, very clear, very, very nicely presented. But I like the idea about the fact that you'd thought about something that you knew about. You knew about what people might need to use for rock climbing, and you used that idea to solve your problems.
9: I just think that you did really well, and I could

0: See that you've learned lots of language today, and I think it was you, Luke, that said that you could hear that you'd rehearsed it, and the big difference when you actually use a planner to think about what you're going to say, because it's hardly taken us any time to present back, and usually our presentations take a lot longer than this because maybe we haven't rehearsed it as well as we can do, so it's something that we need to think about for the future. It's nice for you to be there and do the control so I can do the assessing side.
1: Yeah.
0: But it could be manageable termly to actually, or maybe slim down the assessment sheet, or take the children and then let my TA go away and fill in the sheet at another time. Mm. Yeah, that's good.
2: For examples of the assessment resources from this programme, go to www.teachers.tv.

0: Research suggests that EIL pupils have specific written language needs, which the national curriculum can't necessarily deal with comprehensively. As part of a DFES initiative, Lambeth LEA have piloted an alternative framework for assessing EIL writing. This involves embedding this EIL assessment practice throughout the whole school and across the curriculum. EIL expert Ross Ferrara has worked closely with St Anne's Primary School in Vauxhall. Ross has trained the staff in implementing this new framework into their everyday practice.
1: One of the main aims of the EIL programme is to develop the knowledge and skills of mainstream teachers in meeting the needs of advanced EIL learners.
0: In this film, we'll see how Ross's EIL programme is working in practice, with an in-depth look at detailed assessment, target setting and tracking in ongoing reviews of one pupil's written work. Sally McAvoy was one of the first class teachers that Ross trained.
2: One of the main problems of assessing EIL is that the national curriculum levels do not break down the children's writing. So the actual EIL assessment form asks the teachers the questions, and the teacher goes in and looks at the children's writing. And it's those small targets that we have to plan for, and that's what's going to move the child on.
0: Sally, in turn, has been training other class teachers in this assessment method, including Year 2 teacher Adrian Lecuro.
3: Over two-thirds of the class are EIL learners, so that means that a strong scaffold has to be provided for the different language structures across the curriculum.
4: If I put that there, does that make sense?
5: Joseph started the school as a non-English user, so in the last 4 years he's been developing his English acquisition.
6: My first language is Portuguese, then English, and I know Spanish a little bit.
1: It's very important to use the data that you have in school to identify the EIL pupils who are underachieving in writing, and having identified those pupils or groups of pupils to then use this assessment framework for analysing their writing, setting targets. From that you're able to track the progress of these groups across the year and across all curriculum areas. As the children progress through the primary school, the demands on them in terms of what they're expected to write grows, and they're expected to be able to use and manipulate a number of different genres, which brings with it all the attendant features of the types of language and vocabulary, formal and informal language, and the syntax which belongs to all those things. This creates difficulties for the EIL learners, because they don't have the experience to be able to manipulate the language, and we have to give them explicit opportunities in order to do that.
3: See how many different sentences we can make. They explain and describe their similarities.
1: Using the framework allows us to provide a targeted, focused approach for the pupil, which will ensure their language development and progress in writing.
2: So let's go through some of these comments then. So let's see. Let's pick it apart. So the general comments, is the overall meaning clear? Well, it is, isn't it? You know exactly.
0: Adrian and Sally are reviewing in detail Adrian's last assessment of Joseph's writing.
2: Went today, I went to the farm. Mm-hmm. Saw a hen,
5: mm-hmm. a fat turkey. So he's actually trying to use describing words.
2: Yeah.
5: They're still very basic at the moment.
2: Yeah.
5: So

0: We'd, you know, perhaps need to work on those. Yeah.
1: I give the teachers some prompts to help them with the analysis of this writing, and one is a sheet with questions which give them some ideas about what they should be looking for in the writing. And there's also a filled-in framework with some prompt questions which will make sure that they are actually looking for the important parts. The framework has a number of headings, so we might be looking at the text type that the children are using, and we'd be considering, well, have they actually written appropriately to that text type?
2: What kind of text is it? It's a recount, isn't it?
0: Yeah, all the structures are quite basic, but you can understand what he's actually trying to say.
1: We'd be looking at the cohesion of the piece of writing. Have they made appropriate links in the piece? Have they used the appropriate connectives?
2: They are linked, aren't they? He's got his time connectives. So today, first, then next, and then after that. It's got after.
0: Time connectives are all there, but I'd like to see in something like this a few more connectives, especially to link his ideas together.
1: Verb tenses are often a major difficulty for pupils, and that's another area.
2: Sentence grammar, is this accurate? So his use of tenses, I went to the farm.
0: Yeah.
2: I saw, it was.
0: I haven't seen any anywhere where the tenses tend to get confused. It is all very much
2: in. Then also as well, it's I saw.
1: We'd be looking closely at the sentence grammar, the syntax that the child is using, and there are very often difficulties around actual word order, the complexity of sentences.
0: I think his choice of vocabulary in this piece is quite weak. He's really described all the animals in terms of their colour.
2: He hasn't really mentioned the character of it, or he hasn't tried to put something quirky in that he saw or he remembered.
0: No.
2: It's quite mechanical. I'm following the structure.
0: That's through those structures actually taken on board, those structures that have been given to him. He does tend to stick to it.
2: Yeah.
0: So it's really about now pushing him on. It's really about even explanations in his writing.
2: And the spelling, that doesn't seem to be a problem, does it?
0: He's very good for learning his keywords.
1: Spelling very often is not an issue. The EAL pupils often learn to spell very easily and very quickly. Punctuation similarly can be difficult where the children aren't sure of sentence boundaries. We'd be looking at the general organisation of the piece, so have they organised it appropriately? Have they thought about the audience? Is the register correct?
2: Are his main ideas developed? What do you think?
0: I don't think they really are. They read more like simple statements. I'd like to see, especially in something like this, connectives in the actual sentences.
2: Right.
0: You know, like because
2: or but. The simple ones.
0: Or even and, because he's only used it once, so he's only using very basic.
2: He's not using his compound sentences as well, has he?
1: So having analysed the piece of work, I would then look at identifying the particular areas in which the child needs to work. So with this piece of writing, there would be an issue around use of connectives. I would focus on developing a wider range of connectives, and I would actually specify the particular connectives.
2: So because is his target, to use because and give his own reasons.
0: If we're using because, for what I'd like to see him doing is being able to explain. It's really explaining why using because. So I'd like to start working on language structures across the curriculum in the present tense using compound sentences. So using because in the present tense.
2: Yes. So we'll meet in about a week and then have a look at another piece that he's done and see if he's used it.
3: A few days later, Adrian's giving Joseph an opportunity to practice his target language in a science lesson.
0: So we're going to be thinking about materials that are Can you say the word? We're looking for materials that are
4: Finish now.
0: Opaque. Joseph's writing has improved across the curriculum as a result of all the opportunities he's had in speaking and listening, which has allowed him then to use those language structures to support him in his independent writing. Tell your partner your sentence.
4: The stone is similar to the chair, I like because it was hard.
0: Joseph, can you tell me your sentence?

0: the stone because they are both dull.
1: Right, so Joseph explains why those materials are similar. He's described them both as dull.
2: I'm pleased with his sentence structure orally, but without the support, he would find it difficult without that additional language structure as a support and a framework. Targets for EAL children aren't really weekly targets, they're targets that stretch across at least half a term, so they're actually confident with you. Sentences using because, explaining why things happen, how things happen, and the idea is that that feeds through then into the whole of the curriculum.
1: So we're using that word because again to explain why the materials are similar. Okay.
2: I think having the goals allows Joseph to know exactly what he needs to do next. So when we're looking at success criteria in our lessons, he can have some sense of self-achievement by actually looking at that word because and showing how he's actually used the structure to explain and express himself.
1: Shiny.
0: Every week I get a different target, and it's very easy, the target, because I can just read the target and then I'll know what to do.
3: This work fits in very well with assessment for learning, which all schools are beginning to take on. In fact, that the child themselves is able to independently look at their work and see whether it's been successful, whether they've met their targets or not. The children usually respond very well to that, and we often set up a system where they will go through their piece of writing independently and put ticks or mark in some way the areas that they've achieved against that particular target. So you're setting them really a success criteria.
2: You know, it's asking him again and again to explain why, you know.
4: 1 week later, Adrian and Sally meet again to reassess Joseph's targets.
2: Why all the time? And I've been working a lot this week with him on explaining why and how.
5: And he seems to have done it here very successfully. Mm. It smells like monkey poo because they don't clean the cage. I mean, he's had a go at the because. Mm. It's not a great
2: example.
5: For a reason, but it's an ideal sentence.
2: You know? And I think as well, when you're using because, you're taking a risk because you're having to explain why. So some of the sentence structure is becoming a bit confused. They're also spiky, pointy dead flowers. They're spiky because the twits don't want nobody to step there. And I think that's because he's really beginning to take a risk now and actually explain what he's actually thinking. Makes his work more interesting to read because I'm actually beginning to assess as well his ability to express himself. I think this has allowed Joseph to obviously be in role as a character, so he's actually taken on the role of another character, so it's been creative writing.
5: Please don't come and P.S.
2: And I think that's because it's a different genre, so it's allowed him to actually experiment with using his because sentences. So they don't necessarily have to be the correct answer, so long as he's explained the reason why.
5: Yeah. What do you think about his vocabulary? Remember you said before that you didn't think it was as ambitious.
2: We've done a lot of work this week with synonyms for words to describe Mr. and Mrs.
5: Tripp. Oh, right. So
2: it's really pooling all those ideas together.
5: What do you think about the progress throughout the week? Do you think he might need a bit more time?
2: Yeah, I think he will need more time. At the moment, when he's actually checking his own work, he's still very much reliant on my teacher's model that I've used on the board and the scaffold.
5: Still.
2: And once that's removed, he's still finding it quite hard.
5: The week's quite short time.
2: It is a short time, you know. If we think about the connectives, they went over 3 or 4 weeks as the main target, with smaller ones in between.
3: It might take the child longer to achieve a target. It's being flexible and making sure that you are having plenty of opportunities to actually talk to the child and look at their work with them so that you're sure that they are actually achieving the target that you've set them. The use of the framework for assessing writing in Lambeth is beginning to show some progress in the children's attainment, and I think it's something that we will want to continue to develop and use across as many schools as possible to raise the attainment of our EAL children.
4: For examples of the assessment resources

0: this is the other board, isn't it?
1: Really, really, really elaborate.
2: Spine specimen.
3: The catering department, Runshaw College in Leyland, Lancashire. 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He switched to teaching 10 years ago. Observing him is Head of Vocational Studies, Jill Gray. He's taking a patisserie lesson with students of very different abilities from NVQ levels 1, 2 and 3.
2: So Terry, you're going to make the white chocolate creme brulee. You look it up in your book, go back to your table. Sarah, you're going to make the Mandarin and Grand Marnier trifle. Hannah and Tom, look under your sweet pastry recipe in your booklet. Get all your ingredients ready and I'll come round and show you, okay? Remembering to use what type of bowl, James?
4: A metal bowl.
2: Excellent. Why is that?
4: Because it keeps it all cool.
2: Good lad. Excellent. Okay? You'll notice on the right-hand side here too, there's four things there. From yesterday's session, Chris and Rob, who are our level 3 students, they're going to finish those things off today.
5: You've got students who are in the first year who were new to college,
6: right.
5: And students who were in the second year and have been here for a couple of years, and then you've got your third years
6: That's
5: as well,
6: right.
5: So a real mix of students in there.
6: This is evolved maybe about 4 or 5 years ago when it was back to my end days in industry where the teamwork was the most important thing. And I felt as though having students who have real low self-esteem sometimes when they come in the first year and they progress and they pass the first year, when they go on to year two, it's always nice for them to actually pass on some of their information to year one.
3: Steve, a level 2 student, has been asked to help new girl Susie make a chocolate tart.
2: If you have a bowl with weight, you can release your elbow so when you're flooding in.
7: Stainless steel
2: sitting. That's it, because it's cold, yeah?
7: It's colder, because it won't rise.
2: So this is Susie?
8: Yeah.
2: It can backfire on you sometimes when you do put so many different levels in one classroom. Some students think they maybe should be progressing

0: a lot quicker than they are. And you can see straight away that, no, we need to track back, let's start again and go forward. And that's the main difficulty, really. But it's worked so well the last 4 or 5 years.
1: Meanwhile, the Level 3 students have been left to work independently on making a lamb dish.
2: Yeah, I want you make sure they do them tight, but don't spoil the shape. Yeah.
0: Right, that's Genoese sponge. Shaking the flour in. Shake, go on, shaky, shaky. Come on.
3: Nice and tight. When you cut it then, each individual ones, it's like can of beans.
4: So you left them to do it, you were over them all the time, you left them and then come back and show them.
0: Again, it's an expensive piece of lamb.
4: But what you're not doing though is going in and saying, because it's expensive, I'm going to take over. You're giving them, you're showing them as much as they can without making them, but then you're giving them that chance. I particularly like this as well, where you're explaining where this joint comes from, you know.
5: Yeah, Lauren's coming down here, yeah?
0: And this part is here. I mean, it's fine specimen, but yeah. What it is there, when the butcher cuts it, you should cut it there and leave all this on. So then you can get that as thin as you can. And when you roll it up, you've got the lovely, you've got your meat, your black pudding, and then your fat around it.
4: One thing that is really evident throughout the lesson is the humour.
0: Where does leaf gelatin come from? Can you remember? Four legs, each grass all there in a field. Yeah. That's right, cow's bones.
4: It's great because the students remember things like that.
0: Okay. You see it start to thicken, watch. Parting of the Red Sea. You've heard that? Yeah. Did you do that at school?
6: Yeah.
0: You don't go to
6: school. She told me.
0: See, if you do it too hard, see what happens?
6: Yeah.
0: You do it nice and light like that. Treat it like your boyfriend, okay? All right, we're smiling up.
4: Some of the students might leave the class remembering just one of those little bits of humour,
0: you
4: know.
0: And that's,
4: you know, I've got to look after my pastry like my boyfriend, so every time they make a pastry, they might think that, you know, which is great.
0: Also, what you've got to remember, that class is 3.5 hours long.
4: Absolutely.
0: You've got to have humour. It just makes, not time go quicker, like you said, it just makes them remember a bit more.
4: Absolutely.
1: But Jill thinks Neil could do more to boost the self-confidence of the students.
0: What happens is then you're making sure it's not sticking to the table. If you're going to do it like so, you'll never, ever, ever do it. It'll stick to your rolling pin, you'll get frustrated and you won't do a proper job. Get a saucer. We don't need to use fancy cutters. Just a saucer. So, Graham, everybody, you're doing exactly the same, but you've got different types of pastry. And just let it drop in like so. All you're doing is you're not pushing it in, you just let it, using the weight of the pastry to drop in. Again, that's a very difficult technique, and you need to have the students totally focused on something like that. And you simply either put your hand on it like so, and then you've got a really nice pastry case. And I'll just one for you just to make sure. Again, put your towel on there. Again, everything gentle, making sure like so, or you can put your rolling pin across, whichever you feel comfortable with.
4: I think one thing I just picked up on, you rolled out and you actually cut out two rings and you demonstrated putting it in and then you said, right, I'll do it again. Mm. Now, maybe you could have selected somebody to come and do it with you while the others are watching.
0: Yeah, possibly.
4: Just so somebody, you know, you actually demonstrated it twice and maybe get them involved. So they could actually say to the rest of the group, gosh, it's harder than it looks and maybe you need to look at that, you know, rather than you doing two perfect ones, as it were.
0: So what's it called then? That's it, dropping consistency. Now, would you say it's dropping consistency? Just about. If it's not, we just add a slight bit more milk. Okay, 3/4 fill your piping bag and I'll show you. Keep it on the move all the time. You'll notice the froth on the top, right? And you're making a Bavaria, which is a Bavarian cream set with gelatine. If you don't cook this on glaze out enough, what happens is then, is it fails to set. So you must always thicken it first.
7: This particular student is a very bright student,
4: right,
7: so I could have tested him a bit more there. Good.
4: What you've picked up on there is what I've picked up on. There was one where you were making the chocolate sponge, and she talked about dropping consistency. And you said, well, if it becomes too thick, what you just put some milk in. Maybe you could have said, what do you think we could have done?
7: Absolutely.
4: So it's just asking those questions.
0: Right, this is homemade Malibu and pineapple sorbet. It's absolutely beautiful. And it's so simple to make. Look how lovely that is.
8: But I still got a real buzz out of making something, thinking, that is really nice. And you want to put that on to students.
4: Yeah.
0: You could have Galliano. It doesn't matter what. You add it and then you put it in these ice cream machines and churn it until it gets to this beautiful. Okay, so today you've done fantastic. You should all go out thinking, yeah, I have learned something today. But don't walk out them doors and forget it. You write your evidence up and you write your methods that you did it.
4: At the end of the lesson, what you did, you gathered everyone around and you were really complimentary about how well they'd worked and everything, and you said to them, you've all learnt something today, which is great, but you actually don't know what they've learnt in terms of, for them to actually say, and I thought maybe something you could have done is just gathered at the end and say, right, just tell me one thing you've learnt in today's lesson, and it can be as daft as you want it to be. So, for example, and I can't think of the girl's name, about the pastry. Susie, you could say that treat your pastry like your boyfriend. But something that they could take away. It's a way of you checking that actually remembered something from that lesson.
1: For his next lesson, Neil's challenge is to try to involve students more in his demonstrations and to assess the students' learning at the end of the session.
0: You can put your water and juice and zest and caster sugar straight in your pan.
1: Today, the class is going to make fruit tarts.
0: What a mess.
1: Neil's next step is to prepare the pastry. And taking Jill's advice, he's asked Christina, one of the level twos, to assist him.
0: Always start off round. Notice then we're not actually putting flour on the rolling pin. It's a waste of time. Right, try to get the habit of dusting your table and dusting the pastry. Nice and even, notice. You're doing that very gently, aren't you, Christina? Okay, we get to see how even as a rolling is. It's not thick there or thin there, it's the right thickness all the way through. Right, so notice Christina picked it up. I don't use my rolling pin. But obviously, it's quite a bit. That's crucial you get the right temperature of the pastry. If it's too soft, Christina would have no chance of picking that up. Okay, let me show me my technique first. Always work at 12 o'clock, like I said on Tuesday. You're lifting and you're pushing. You're lifting and you're pushing down. Carry on, Christina. She's lifting and pushing down. Very gently. Very, very gently. Okay. I prefer to do it with a rolling pin. That is absolutely beautiful. Right, one back tip there. She's so confident in doing this. When you've got it on here like so, don't be positive when you're transferring it from the table to the tray. Positive, do it straight away. Okay? Okay, where you go. Make sure they're nice and level. No, use a cloth, please.
1: Jill's hoping that getting more advanced students to help will become a regular habit. But she's not sure Neil's able to let go. Neil plans to end the lesson by surprising the students with a test of their knowledge.
0: Well, I think you should give yourselves a pat on the back, to be quite honest. Right? And I think the standards that you've done there are excellent. Susie, what type of sugar do we use in sweet pastry?
9: Caster sugar.
0: Good girl. Do you three know the different types of meringue before I ask you?
9: Yeah.
0: Good. Name me the three types of meringue, Tom. Number one.
10: Swiss.
0: Sometimes birds go in them.
10: meringue nest.
0: Absolutely, meringue nest, good lad. Right, name me the second one.
10: Boiled.
0: Another name for boiled.
11: Italian.
0: Excellent.
11: Yeah.
0: What could we use Italian meringue for? Very, very cold country. Eskimos, igloos.
11: I know.
0: Begins with A.
11: Baked Alaska.
0: L. A.

0: Alaska.
1: Oh, good girl. Baked Alaska. Okay? What is a baked Alaska, Martin?
2: Ice cream.
1: Absolutely. It's ice cream inside, yeah, with meringue. Good lad. Right, let's get ship shape and cleaned up. Good job they've done on these.
0: They've done really, really well. How did you feel actually standing back then and letting the student do the? Was it easy for you to do? Or were you, I mean.
1: No, it's not easy. No, it wasn't easy to do because obviously the student doesn't know as many techniques and as much knowledge as myself, but they knew enough knowledge to get it over. So with a bit of prompting from me, fine.
0: I could tell you were itching to get in, but you know, and you were right because you stepped in when you needed to just to make sure it wasn't a disaster. Yeah. Because the same thing, a level two student demonstrated, if it went wrong, could knock their confidence. So
1: sure, yeah.
0: You know, I thought that worked really well.
1: But no, I was really pleased with the lesson.
0: What about your questioning? You know, we talked about your questioning, didn't we?
1: The more direct questioning. I still think there is a place for open questions sometimes,
0: totally agree,
1: where students say, well, can you help such and such a body out?
0: Yeah,
1: just
0: absolutely.
1: Bring that on again, expand that question.
0: I just noticed, though, that you made the questions more challenging, and so that was really good the way you developed that.
1: It makes you stop and look back and think, without a doubt.

0: this is the other ball, isn't it?
1: Really, really, really elaborate.
2: Spice specimen.
3: City and Islington College, North London. It's a few weeks into term, and the health and beauty department is buzzing.
1: Thought you might want to just circle how you're feeling today. You can pick as many as these if you like.
3: Marcia Gladwin's a holistic therapy specialist. Today, she's taking NVQ Level 3 Massage Theory. Observing is Deputy Director for Health and Beauty, Helen Kent. Marcia believes that having mastered the practical skills, her students need to understand how massage affects the emotions.
1: Okay. So, how are you feeling this evening?
4: Excited.
1: You're excited?
4: Yes.
1: Good. Which ones have you got?
4: Happy, excited, curious, enthusiastic, determined, calm and confident.
1: So can you do any of those faces?
5: We're still nurturing the group, mm-hmm. and we're still getting them confident with each other, and they're quite fragile mm-hmm. in some ways. I know that they're a bit, but I do find with this group we have to build their confidence mm-hmm. first and just say, okay, let's do it.
1: Who's brave?
6: Me.
1: You, come Leia. When you first meet a client, the information you start to gather comes from the minute they walk through the door. Tell me where you think she's got tension. Tell me where she thinks she moves fluidly. Don't pretend. So what are we seeing?
6: Shoulders are tense.
1: Yeah. Shoulders are tense. Yep.
7: The hips are flowing.
1: Hips are tense. Anything else? What about her legs and the feet? Neck?
7: The feet.
8: Watery tension in the feet.
7: Watery tension.
9: How are you feeling so far, seeing yourself on the floor?
10: I didn't realise this seemed... I didn't think I seemed so stern. I feel quite... looking at that, I feel like a lot of the time I'm quite serious, which is not my experience of myself. Yes. So I thought I was much more smiley than that.
1: So I want you to imagine that you almost have an ability, without being invasive, to really see where a body's imbalanced. Okay, so just put yourself in that mind. Okay, Mariam, go.
8: Just really stiffen our shoulders and our stomach looks like it's sticking out.
7: Tension in around the mouth and stuff.
1: Okay, low back. That's possibly because it's Ramadan at the moment. She's tired and hungry.
5: There's an innocence in this group that I really enjoy mm-hmm. that's not limited, and I really want to encapsulate mm-hmm. that and nourish it, because mm-hmm. they're going to be fabulous. I don't want them to be overstructured. They need frameworks mm-hmm. to be safe and professional, mm-hmm. but I don't want them to

0: become stilted and six of this and four of that.
1: But I think during the lesson, you were actually empowering the students to actually gain confidence, to actually become independent learners, do their research, and actually pass their qualification at the end of the day.
2: It seems to me like there's a lot of jaw problems. Yeah. Do you have jaw problems or teeth problems?
3: Yeah. She holds it all there.
4: Yeah.
2: Do you bite your teeth at night or anything?
3: Yeah.
2: Not that you're aware of. Good. Okay. So, do you want to sit down, sweetheart? So, sometimes the way our body moves is to do with the body structure. So, maybe what we've been born with. Sometimes it's what we've done in our lives, and sometimes it's emotion. So what happens is our body mirrors our emotions quite a lot, and if that's a long-term thing, then body patterns can get set up, and part of what we'll be doing in the course. So not everything is emotional, not everything's physical. It's not, oh, that's the way it is.
1: Am I right in thinking that your overall aim for the whole year would be to encourage students to be all round, you know, although it's beauty therapy level 3, which includes massage, but a holistic therapist, really?
0: Well, I want to have them to have a choice. So even if they choose to be much more what I call remedial and mechanical, how they're doing that, as well as to give them the skills to then go and say, well, I want to do a counselling course, or now I want to go and do this. So I want to put a selection in front of them to choose, because not everybody's going to be holistic, as much as I'd like everybody to be. Not everybody is, and I don't want them to be conditioned. So for me, it's about what I'm interested in is that they can go out and earn money. That's my bottom line, and treat people safely and well.
2: What I want you to think about is issues about touch. So how some people might be scared of touch, how some people might not get a lot of touch, and also thinking about getting undressed.
3: Yeah, but if you're emotional, you don't want someone you don't know hugging you.
4: It depends
3: really,
4: what sort of emotional state you're in, doesn't it? If you are emotional, you want someone to touch you and whatever. It just depends, doesn't it?
5: It's like when I have my trapezius here to go, I don't like it.
4: Yeah, some people find it like tickly, maybe stiff, or, you know.
5: It makes me tense.
4: Yesterday, last night, I was crying this morning.
5: Was it
4: really emotional?
0: They are what I would call body workers.
4: Yeah.
0: So they're so excited.
1: I thought you held the group together sort of in a very holistic way. It's not only academically, but I think emotionally and all round. I thought that was very good.
0: It's a big part of it, because I'm aware that there's a lot of issues in the group, and especially with touch.
2: So over the next few weeks, I'm sure lots of you are going to be crying and snapping and getting upset and feeling loved. And it's quite hard because some of you aren't in relationships, so you don't get any touch. So touch.
6: But Helen thinks that although it's an excellent lesson, Marcia could let go of the reins just a little.
2: To the next bit. So your holistic consultations are very different to your MVQ2. You just want facts on MVQ2. What do you want your nails like? How do you want your skin? Level 3, we're much more interested in what's going on around our person and what's possible. You might say, hey, you look like you need a really good cry. Do you want to do that? And some people you can't say that to.
1: So is there any way, do you think you could restructure the lesson so actually the students do more of the talking? Or do you think that's not, at this stage in your scheme of work, that that's not appropriate at the moment, because you do a lot of verbal input, which is very interesting. It's not a criticism, it's very interesting, you know, very pertinent what you're saying. I just wondered if that was you felt that, because it's like week 3 in your scheme of work and you need to have that input.
0: I think it's fairly balanced, and I think they will be doing a lot more feedback, but at the moment I perhaps would let them be a bit more dynamic now that, because I've been trying to settle them, because they're quite boisterous. So now I think they can get up, and I think it'll be interesting for them to be doing much more of the lead-in now.
1: And how do you feel that you might develop some of your themes sort of around these very sensitive issues like emotions and touch?
0: The thing that I thought would be fun was for them to actually get to act out some of the issues. So I thought what we might do next week is do some role play of client situations and let them create their own scenarios, or with guidance. So actually, what do you, client starts crying and you can't handle it.
6: A week later, and acting on Helen's advice, Marcia decides to use role play to involve the students more in their learning.
2: First batch. Okay. Now, what's going to happen is I'm going to come round and I'm going to tell you what your scenario is, so the role you're going to play out. How you decide to play it out is completely up to you. I want a client, I want a therapist, and I want an observer.
4: Client is this.
7: Not too much up the neck, please. Not too much up the neck, please.
4: Small shoulders.
6: Leia is playing a client who gets upset. Anna is the therapist. And Marion's taking notes.
4: Are you alright?
7: I'm hurt. I can't relax. I can't relax.
4: Are you alright? Do you want to talk about it?
7: It's
4: emotional.
6: But suddenly, the play acting stops. Anna doesn't know it, but Leia has a real phobia about having her hair touched.
7: Hey, I'm starting to panic now.
4: Oh.
7: I actually get quite nervous when people touch my hair, so I'm quite phobic.
4: Okay, you haven't mentioned that, so.
7: My ears are really hurting me. My ears are.
4: Have you got a problem with your ass?
7: Yeah, they're getting blocked. Oh, God, I need to get out of here.
4: Okay, let me just.
1: I think she's just a bit. Let me just go and check.
6: After a lot of upset, Leia is persuaded to return, and Marcia cleverly makes the incident part of the lesson.
2: Marcia, you write down how you felt, what you felt as a client, what you felt as a therapist, and how you saw what went wrong, what went right.
4: She was too convinced. That's the thing, you know. She really felt all the person. She was going to really find you're an actress, you're in own course.
1: So what you need to remember is that when you're comforting someone, you need to still give them their space. So don't be clingy, don't touch them and things like that, because if they're already like frantic about you touching certain parts of them, it could trigger off something else.
6: Marcia also takes care to ensure Anna is okay.
2: Is that always true?
1: Not always, but in the situation that it was in
4: like
1: right now.
4: She wanted to exit the room. Obviously, she needed support because she was quite shaken.
1: Yeah.
2: So you need to come up with an action plan for somebody who wants their space.
1: Yeah.
2: And you need to come up with an action plan who wants for somebody who wants to cling.
1: Botox. Have you had any Botox?
4: No.
1: Recent operation? No. Scars or bruises? Pregnant? Are you pregnant?
8: Oh, I hope not.
2: How did you feel? Did you feel supported? Did you feel...
9: Yeah, well, I sort of went to react, but because she was being so calm about it and so understanding and...
2: Did she tell you it was ringworm?
9: No.
2: When it's something that's contagious in the salon and contagious for you, you must stop straight away because you would spread that ringworm further over.
6: Marcia concludes by checking on what has been learnt.
2: Leia's group?
7: I felt that, to be quite honest, that she didn't really handle it as well as she could have.
2: So how would that have been if you'd have been half naked having a massage? How would that have felt if that was the situation?
7: That she would have...
2: Yeah.
7: Like maybe I wouldn't want to put on my clothes, maybe I would just want to sit there in my towel and sob to myself, do you know what I'm saying? Mm. And maybe she wouldn't be able to handle that as well.
2: It's a very difficult situation, and I'm going to tell you girls, you are going to come across situations of a difficult client, of somebody who's upset, traumatised, because remember your psychological and physiological effects of massage. So at some point, you're going to have some compromising and difficult situations, whether that's somebody asking you for extras, whether it's somebody having a panic attack, whether it's somebody getting angry at you, whether it's somebody being racist, whatever it is, you are going to, because you're in a people world and you're in a touch therapy.
10: Well done!
1: Everybody was totally engaged, and I think it was a very good way of how you're actually teaching people through experience, really, to be very sensitive therapists, because I think the scenarios, even though it's week four, if you work on those now and build on those, people will be able to deal with those experiences.
2: I thought it was really great that I didn't give them

0: input and mm-hmm. they came up with their own action plans, which were pretty accurate. A mm-hmm. little bit of tweaking that I would have done, but they knew what mm-hmm. to do.
1: And also it's very interesting because you had feedback from the first group about the therapist, and that could have been quite tricky, couldn't it? With yeah. with the Anna, who was the therapist, could have got quite upset about that criticism. So I thought you handled that very well.
2: Yeah, no, it's a very, very good lesson. I really enjoyed observing it.

0: There's one game that's the talk of Liverpool, but it's nothing to do with football. In fact, in this game, Liverpool is not trying to match Milan, but emulate Monaco. It's a motorsports computer game, which puts racing cars on the city's streets. The game was designed to combine the excitement of racing with the cultural landmarks of Liverpool. But it was much more than a computer game. It was part of a social enterprise project which also gave pupils the chance to gain an insight into major industry, sample the atmosphere of higher education, and face the realities of running a business. And it also seemed to turn some pupils into budding Alan Sugars.
1: Well, we've had to sack, if you like, some people.
2: We had to sack them. It was a hard job because I'm not used to doing it.
3: I think it was important that people knew their place, really.
0: When St Margaret's Church of England High School counts its blessings, it soon comes to Dr Carl Gavin. Carl is a former pupil and a current governor, and he's also managing director of a software development company. He offered his services to the school to help create a computer game, but the driving force had to come from the pupils themselves.
4: We thought, well, we make computer games, wouldn't it be a great idea if we got students to make a real, tangible computer game that they could sell for charity?
5: And that was it?
4: More or less. One of the things we found by doing projects like this is that you can inject learning and aspects of culture into computer games. So they're actually a very good medium for promoting good key messages for young people.
0: Year 11 pupils were invited to form their own company, St Margaret's Games, or SMG. Interviews for top jobs within the company were conducted by senior members of staff.
2: I'd like to apply for the managing director of St Margaret's Games.
1: I would like to apply for the role of development director in the company.
6: I'd like to apply for being the chairman of the company, SMG.
7: I'd like to apply for the role of marketing director, please, at St Margaret's Games.
8: What particular qualities do you think you bring to the role?
7: Well, I'm really interested in the way the whole marketing business works, the process of finding out what people want.
9: How do you think you would be in terms of dealing with this, networking and building up contacts and having meetings?
7: Well, I'd like to think I was a very good communicator and good with talking to people and understanding them. So I think that's a part of the job that I would relish.
0: Once the appointments were made, the idea took off for a game that celebrated Liverpool as the European Capital of Culture 2008. It would be called Streets of Culture, a motor race that would take place around imaginary tracks lined with the city's more famous landmarks. The first board meeting decided which good cause to support from the profits of the project.
2: Children need to come up, isn't it? Yeah. And like, it's for children as well. We're all like teenagers. Yeah.
10: So the conclusion is that we're going to use children need for 65% of the profit that we make from the game.
0: Early discussions were also held on how to market the game.
3: I think, to be honest, the biggest market for us is going to be the internet. It's where we can reach out to a really wide audience.
0: Staff kept a watching brief over proceedings, but never had to intervene.
9: The students here in St Margaret's actually surpassed our expectations. So it was a case of limited guidance through us. And they, in fact, actually did most of the networking themselves, were able to make the contacts, send the emails. And were very mature and were great ambassadors to themselves.

0: families and the school.
1: And giving them the freedom to show their own initiative has been a revelation, and really the students have come up trumps. As Jeff said, we've really had to give very limited guidance, but they seem to have gained in confidence tremendously from this whole project.
2: No discussion was needed to decide the make of the car. The school is less than a mile away from the Jaguar plant at Halewood. Here they were given access to designs and images they could use to race round the streets of Liverpool.
3: Would it be difficult to transfer the models that you've got on this CAD programme onto a computer game?
4: The computer game that you're using and designing takes a certain format in a computer model. Generally, that's called an IGES file, and we can easily transfer any kind of CAD data to IGES format.
2: From computer programme to production line, pupils were able to learn what it takes to build a real car. The link between factory and school was encouraged by Jaguar's head of education, who used to be a teacher at St Margaret's School.
5: It's about getting young people fired up about engineering, about manufacturing, about the jobs that there are associated with those companies.
6: Not just Jaguar?
5: Not just Jaguar, any company. As I say, Jaguar, its name seems to attract lots of people who want to work here. But I know suppliers, for example, there is a shortage of good engineers.
6: And will you be supplying cars to all members of staff at St Margaret's?
5: Well, when I get mine, the rest of them can have one as well.
2: Photographers were dispatched to take pictures of landmarks that would appear in the game. Pupils in the project team were then taken off timetables so they could spend a whole day in the education department at Liverpool Hope University. In a higher education atmosphere, access to a wider range of resources, they could concentrate on finalising the style and content of the game.
6: Where did the ideas come from for the shape of the tracks?
7: Apart from this 081, they're all just our own ideas of what a rally track would look like.
6: 08?
7: Yeah, the 08, Liverpool Capital of Culture in year 2008, so we thought, why not make this a game for the streets of culture? So we thought, in the streets, and make it a 08 track.
6: So where's the inspiration coming from?
8: Well, the inspiration is based on what we've got in Liverpool. You know, you don't get much of a talented city than Liverpool, with fantastic landmarks and great places to go and great places to be. You're trying to get people to come to a city which is thrilling and which is full of life. And we're trying to make sure that in the designs that we're putting forward here, it's trying to communicate this city full of life, full of different diverse culture, and a place that you really want to go to.
9: It sounds like you're from the tourist board, not St Margaret's School.
8: We're passionate about Liverpool, and we're passionate about our young people, and we're passionate about what they can achieve.
10: Hi, my name's David from St Margaret's Games.
2: The marketing team used the day to make contact with local media.
10: Yeah. I'm writing to inquire about your advertising rates, please.
2: Phone calls like this led to reports in a local newspaper and on local radio, helping to raise the profile of the game without paying for advertising.
10: Yeah. All right, thanks a lot. Bye.
2: The final generation of the 3D graphics for the game was passed on to professional developers from Carl's company.
11: The students today have come up with the game design, which is the specification of requirements for us, the software developer, to go away and essentially recreate that using our 3D game engine.
9: So essentially you now take all the components and put it together and make the game?
11: Yes. All the designs, the track designs, the art assets, the photographs that they're working on, we'll take that and build their vision of a game for them.
9: They can't do that themselves? Is that a step too far or what?
11: Unfortunately, it is a step too far, but we're going to use as much of the raw material that they've produced themselves to develop the game.
9: Is your company taking anything of a risk in getting involved in this?
11: Absolutely. We have contributed towards the cost of developing this game, so we've taken on a financial risk in doing this, but we're seeing that as a marketing cost, because this is a pilot project. It's the first project of its kind, and we'd like to do this again in the future.
2: Social enterprise projects like this are being encouraged across the city as part of a wider scheme called Signal, a multi-agency initiative to boost aspiration and attainment among young people.
12: It's all about getting agencies to work together, and it's all about making those connections to help people impact on children's learning. There's a lot of talk about Every Child Matters, which is getting children to enjoy and achieve, feel safe, but the end result is achieving economic well-being. Here we have a lot of agencies that did their little

0: bit, but focused on the boys that were involved. How are we going to get them to experience new skills and new skills that they may really pick up on and find future employment in? You look at the boys here, graphic design workers going on, managers, all sorts of activities, and you're seeing strengths come out of those boys. How wonderful, because maybe in the future they will be employed in those skills that they've learned.
1: What have you got out of this project?
2: Well, I find that it made the circle of friends much greater, more respect for your team friends, more responsibility than just the student, become more everything is down to you.
3: I just think there was just so many skills that, you know, we picked up throughout the project. You know, things to do with enterprise, you know, business, and just, you know, being in such a position of power, you know, it gives you great, you know, gives you just brilliant leadership skills that you can take on. You know, to be director of the company is quite a big role, and it means there's quite a level of responsibility.
4: The project team leadership not only learned entrepreneurial skills, they also developed something of a ruthless streak. Team members who did not put the effort in were simply told, "You're fired."
5: We did give a warning to them saying, "If you don't come again, then we're going to have to dismember you from the it's a team thing, really.
1: Where did you learn this ruthlessness?
5: I can't really say. Probably watching The Apprentice, maybe, and watching Sir Alan. Is ruthlessness to sack people without any
1: doubt. You don't model yourself on him, do you?
5: No, not at all. I think of myself as quite a caring chairman, or I like to look out for the people who I work for. And like I said, I'm ruthless in what I do by making decisions, but when it comes down to it, you've got to, those decisions have to be made.
6: You know, when they did actually, you know, bring in disciplinary action, you know, in the proper workplace, it would have been justified, and they acted properly. But they acted as good managers as well, in that they encouraged good work and sort of good discipline within the organisation. You know, it wasn't just a case of the stick, you know, they did balance it with the carrot. And again, that was with limited guidance as well, and it was very impressive.
7: I think the idea and the whole process that they went through was to be a real world process. St Margaret's has very good business education links in different competitions and in the curriculum, and the real world out there is a harsh place.
4: The game has so far sold more than 600 copies, either through school or the internet, and raised nearly £1,000 for children in need. But this will soon be overtaken by a new game, which is being planned as part of a much more ambitious social enterprise project involving other schools in Liverpool.
6: So we're going to take this and take good practice from it. And what we have in the pipeline now is actually we're around networking to get new partners. We're going to take what we've learned here, use on our own students from this first project as peer mentors, recruit new ones from the school, but also share it to Liverpool. And we're hoping now we've got on board Liverpool City Council and the Local Education Authority, and actually bringing on board now 10 new schools. And we're looking at a new game, a new Streets of Culture game, with a much bigger budget, bigger quality, sharing enterprise education, sharing social enterprise education, which is what it's about, not raising money for money's sake.
4: All the schools involved will set up their own project teams, which will then come together for 3 days of designing and marketing at Hope University.
7: And I think the beauty about this project has been the uniqueness of it, to have a multinational company like Jaguar together with a cutting-edge software company like Lateral Visions. Then you've got Liverpool Hope University and then a technology college, St Margaret's. If you can extend that now to some of our other schools in the area, then that's exactly what we're about as a technology college. It's spreading the good news.
4: St Margaret's and its partners are gearing up to encourage a new generation of business leaders, IT specialists and engineers across Liverpool, while promoting the city itself. It may be a city that revolves around the game of football, but it seems a motor racing game could well play just as big a part in its future.

0: At Kippax Greenfield Primary School, this is how they define independent learning.
1: We feel that if we are feeding them the information that they need to know on a constant basis, then they're not learning how to find out for themselves. And at the end of the day, it's not the content that's important, it's how they find it out for themselves. And once they've got those skills, they can find out any information that they need to know.
0: The ethos of independence runs through the whole school. Pupils answer the phones at lunchtime.
2: Good afternoon, Kippax Greenfields, can I help you?
3: Okay.
0: And Year 6 pupils run the ITC club without adult supervision.
4: Today we're going to be learning a new topic about animals and plants and things like that.
0: How, though, do the staff encourage independent learning in the classroom?
1: So now we're going to think about what else we'd like to know.
0: This programme will look in detail at how Deputy Head Kirsty Beresford teaches the topic of light and dark to her Year 1 pupils, using the principles of independent learning.
1: I'd taught in various year groups for numbers of years and was finding the curriculum stale. It was stale, and the children thought it was stale, and we felt it was to deliver it. So a new approach where the children were taking control of what was happening, the fact that topics could be different every single year, I found quite exciting.
5: The table who started their stories about "Can't you sleep, little bear?" yesterday, I'd like you to carry on with those, cutting out your pictures and sticking them in the right order to tell the story.
1: We're teaching in Year 1, the children, is really their first real year in school where we're down to sort of more structured activities in school. So to promote their independence, a lot of it to start with at the beginning of the year is just organising themselves, finding their own equipment in the classroom, finding out, asking them where they think they can find the answer to different questions, and encouraging them to work on their own.
5: So what we need to do first of all is to think about what we know already about light and dark, and we'll write all those things down.
6: What we did was start to brain shower the children at the beginning of a topic, which meant that they all put their ideas down.
7: You know, last night I saw the moon.
5: Did you? And that's one way place we can get light from, isn't it? That was guiding your way last night, was it, while you were trick-or-treating? Excellent.
1: Right, so we know where light comes from. So where does dark come from then? Jake?
8: From the sky when it's bedtime.
6: And then just as a twist, we asked them to write 3 good questions that they would like to know about that topic at the end of their brain shower. The staff put them together, so there were all the children's 3 good questions. And we found out the children wanted to know so many more exciting and relevant things than the national curriculum was asking us to teach them.
7: Yesterday, when it was our day at the top, it stopped raining and we saw the rainbow.
5: Did you? Excellent.
7: Can we write that?
5: Yeah, you can write. So, how are rainbows made? So you do your question mark, Alfie.
7: So do it on him.
5: Yes, please. Yeah, that'd be super, Alf. Little line and a dot.
6: So basically, we had a child-led curriculum. The children were involved in planning things that they wanted to find out. What they wanted to find out was sometimes 2 or 3 years in advance of what we were expected to teach them. But because they want to know, they're achieving at those levels. Teachers are excited and stimulated, children are excited and stimulated. And so we're not saying to those children, I'm sorry, we don't teach you that till Year 3, Spring Term 1, Week 15, Lesson 3. We're saying you can have it now because you need to know.
5: I tell you what I'll do is I'll give you a minute with your partner, okay? And I want you to think of one thing that's not very good about dark, and one thing that's not very good about the light, the sunshine. Okay?
7: You might bang your head when it's dark. You can't see. And if you follow

0: off your bike about stabilizers, you'll bang your head. But I can ride my bike about stabilizers now.
1: The world is moving at such a quick pace that they need skills to be able to survive when they get out into, you know, into the big wide world. And I think if they are encouraged as a young person to want to learn and want to find out things for themselves, they've always got that inside them. Right, let's share some of the questions that we've thought of.
2: Is there a pot of gold at the end of the rainbow?
1: Oh, wow. I love that question.
3: Why does lightning come before thunder?
1: Oh, that's a good question.
4: Where does the sun disappear at night?
5: How do fireworks explode?
1: I'm looking forward to sorting that one out.
5: So, as long as national curriculum is covered in a way that those learning objectives are met...
6: Tell me again.
5: Everything else is up for grabs in the way that learning about the world should be.
6: How do lights work?
1: They are very interesting questions, aren't they? I then take that away and spend possibly a day doing the planning. Planning is far quicker than it ever has been before because it's all coming from the children's ideas. So I can't actually do any planning at all prior to the topic, so during my school holidays, as I've done in the past. I have to wait until the children have generated the questions. Once those questions are generated, it probably takes maybe a whole day to plan an entire half term's worth of work. It is far more quicker than planning has been in the past.
7: What was your idea, Alfie?
8: If we don't go to school in the morning and we keep in bed all morning, we miss school.
7: Well, would that be a bad thing? Excellent answer.
1: So far with independent learning, I've taught it for two full terms, and in that, which has been four topics, and in that time I've never had to back up with any of my own activities. What the children have come up with has actually been in excess of the time slot. I think Miss B can have a holiday for a term now. You know so much about the light and the dark, don't you? That is an awful lot before we even start.
9: As the topic moves along, the pupils create a circuit capable of lighting up a bulb. The work's racing ahead of what might normally be expected at this stage of year one. But that's because the pupils are asking to do it this way.
1: This week, we are going to start answering some of the questions that we asked last week.
9: But allowing pupils such control does present logistical problems for the staff.
5: Short-term planning is bit more difficult because it relies very much on what the pupil's contribution for that day and what they want to learn and what you see individuals doing. So, for example, children may not be grouped in the same groups at all for anything. The teacher, as they're going round, will see that these six particular children have got one area that they need teaching but could be put together. There could be some children who were working individually, like a year one child wanting to make a chassis for a car, and I know that that's the DT lesson in year four, so the child will access the year four lesson. So basically it's very, very difficult. Sometimes it could be 30 individual lessons, and sometimes it can be groups, and sometimes it can be a class lesson. But what we're finding is that short-term planning is now done through discussion with pupils.
1: And we're going to answer Beth's question this week. And Beth wanted to know how the electric lights work in the ceiling. So we need to work out how the electricity gets into the lights, don't we, now? And then we're going to do two activities, OK? The first activity is going to be, I'm going to give you some electricity and I want you to make a light bulb light up for me. But I'm not going to tell you how, I want you to work it out.
10: Do we need all of them?
1: You might not need all of them, Liam. I want you to work out which you do need and which you don't need to make your circuit. So I want you to make the bulb light up. My job is to teach them the skills that they need to be able to do that activity. I do try as much as possible that the activity is not directed by me, so I'm not giving them the answer to the question.
7: So if we clip that on there, there you go, it'll stay on. That's how the light works up there in the ceiling. Clever girl.
5: It is time consuming. It's difficult to get your head round if you think, for years we have been teaching or planning one lesson for 30 children with a bit of differentiation thrown in, which has, had its place. But now what I'm asking the staff to do is maybe on occasions, have 30 different lessons. That seems very difficult. But when I'm not asking for paperwork and I'm asking for them to plan through discussion with their pupils, that becomes much easier.
1: This afternoon we're going to use our circuit that we made this morning and we're going to make it into a model of something that really does use a light or a flashing light in it, like a lighthouse, okay?
6: But we're making a lighthouse. By putting that bit out and it's a little hole where you put the light in.
9: How has the independent learning model changed the way Kirsty operates as a teacher?
1: There are times of the day when I stand back and I'm not needed to facilitate their learning. They're doing it themselves. In terms of time planning has been cut dramatically because you have time to go and sit and talk to children and spend time with children and find out, assess them individually even, to about what they know. So first of all, let's think about what we know about the light. Brain shower your class, see what they know. You will be amazed at what they've been hiding away or we have not allowed them to show us in the past. And go with an open mind, let them take control of their learning. Harrison.
11: Traffic lights.
1: Very good. Enthusiastic children who are willing to learn and want to find out is the biggest advantage. Second to that is the fact that it raises standards, without a doubt. A topic I've just done on light and dark, the children's questions when I've related them to the national curriculum are actually answering questions for the national curriculum for year two and year five, and my children are in year one.
5: Bearing in mind that our children are below national and local averages when they come into school, we're now having children achieving their end of key stage two levels, if you like, by the end of year three, year four and year five. So we're already getting children achieving level fours and fives in year three, four and five. And this is because the teacher isn't setting the ceiling and saying, I'm going to teach you what I need to teach you up to there. The children are setting the ceiling. They've got their own interests, their own values. And if that's a level four area that they want to learn about in year one, then so be it.
7: Did it like that.

0: When I first arrived, pupils in year six and year five particularly were very dissatisfied with the education they were getting, and you could see that in their attitude. They didn't want to be involved in the school. They were too big and cool to be at this school. If I asked them something, they'd be, what? No, quite a lot of disrespect, no participation, no pride in the school at all.
1: And it wasn't just the attitude of the older children that had Val Cyan concerned.
0: I was upset by looking at children at the age of five and six sitting for most of the day, being subjected to three-part lessons every day, every week of the day, for every lesson of their primary career.
1: The head knew that radical change was required.
2: Okay.
1: She decided that her model would be to make the children independent learners, to allow them to control their own education.
3: And we'll have a think about what we would like to learn about the light and dark, what we'd like to know. So once I know the questions, we can then start looking for the answers, OK?
4: Can you make it a flash then?
0: They do not need the teacher to be dictating the pace or when they do things. What they do need the teacher for is to be alongside them, challenging, moving their targets forward, talking to them, discussing their work.
2: I think there are a lot of elements to independent learning, and during a meeting before the summer, we tried to summarise independent learning, and we found it virtually impossible to do that. But I think for me, the way I sort of view independent learning at this school is giving the children the opportunity to work in a way where they can excel and work in a way which they enjoy, and therefore will do the best they can. So not just asking the children to write most of the day and draw a little bit of the day, but to think for themselves and work out themselves what is their strength and what are their development points, and to work towards their strength, but also to keep working with the development points as well.
3: Oh, that's a good question. I'm going to put that one over here. Why does lightning come before thunder?
0: Basically, we looked at what children would need for life and decided that it was our job to educate them to do that.
1: That means a fundamental reappraisal of what a teacher is and what a teacher does.
3: You are no longer a teacher, you're a facilitator of learning. You're there to help the children learn, not to hold the pen and be at the board and have full control. That can be quite a liberating experience for a teacher, to stand and see the children learn for themselves.
1: Change on that scale can be difficult to implement, with understandable resistance from staff.
0: I didn't announce the big plan. I was pretty crafty about it because I knew that people would leave in droves. It's too scary to go from three-part lessons to maybe 30 individual children doing something different all day. That is too much of a culture shock. But basically, I think the staff are a class. I'm a teacher, and that's how I treat them. So I know their strengths, I know their weaknesses, I know when they need to be encouraged, I know when they're doing something well. So we recognised people's strengths and worked on the practice that was already in school.
3: So I want you to think now of something that might have that circuit inside it, something that needs a light bulb. Would have a circuit inside it. Yeah. Where else do we see light bulbs, Abby?
5: In a shop.
3: In a shop, excellent.
1: So how did the staff react to the death of the three-part lesson and handing control over its replacement to the pupils?
3: As teachers, we're renowned for running a strict, very structured day, very structured life in a way, because of the job that we do. Work starts at a certain time, playtime is at a certain time, and everything is very structured. We do literacy in the morning, we do numeracy in the morning, we do PE in the afternoon, and the national curriculum created that, really, as individualised learning creates flexibility and change. Constant change, constant flexibility, and that can be something that's quite a scary situation to be in. And it's just allowing it to happen. Right, guys, our minute is up. If you want to sit and listen, Beth. Right, I've heard some very, very good ideas.
6: That's right, yeah.
1: And what about the pupils? They can be as conservative and change-resistant as any teacher.
3: I think the children have surprised themselves, actually. When I first started this, we literally were on national curriculum for one term, came back after the holidays, and we were on individualised learning. The whole curriculum was turned upside down in a way. And there was one particular child that literacy was the remark as the text came out on a Monday morning. And by the end of the year, when we finished a topic about fairy tales, was absolutely bowled over, completely taken over by this topic, to the point where he'd made a gingerbread man for his homework and brought it in as an example of a fairy tale. And just to see somebody love learning is a fantastic experience.
1: As we saw in the previous programme,

0: program, the changes have been achieved successfully. The school's gone from a satisfactory Ofsted to an outstanding Ofsted, a remarkable shift in fortunes. But it didn't happen overnight, and it didn't happen easily.
1: No, it hasn't been plain sailing. You can imagine the first time you offer 30 children almost a free rein. You get the children who complete nothing over 3 days. They're wandering around having a great time but not actually doing anything. And then you've got the perfectionists who will choose to do their favourite activity first, and it will take them hours and hours to do. You'll have the children who put off their least favourite activity to last and never get round to it.
2: That is absolutely brilliant. Can you now put some labels on the word bulb and a battery and a wire? They're on the board if you need them.
1: But usually that takes about 5 weeks, because as the teacher gets to know children, he or she can pull them in and say, come and work with me, or I advise you to do that task first because we know you don't like that one. Until after a 6 week of maybe uncomfortable time, the whole class is up and running. And then what you have after 6 weeks is 29 other educators in the room. You've got a list of resources around you, and you become the facilitator. Whereas for the first 6 weeks, you are the manager in that classroom trying to organise 30 individuals doing their own thing. And I can imagine after 3 weeks, you could be at the point of, you know, tearing your hair out, thinking this just isn't going to work.
2: Right, guys, so if you're doing your non-fiction booklets, would you like to go and get everything you need and carry on with that from this morning? If you've chosen to do the patchwork quilt, can you guys stay on the carpet? Because Mrs. Lord has got a story she wants to read you before you start your work. And if you've chosen to do the Indian Rangoli design, I'd like you to move over there.
0: One other big change at the school, which underpins the independent learning ethos, is to its behaviour policy. A strict, even rigid policy is seen as essential if the freedoms enjoyed in the classroom are to flourish.
3: I think the discipline is absolutely crucial. That a teacher needs to be able to bring the class back whenever they need to, whether it's to give further instructions, whether it's to talk about something a child's done really well, give some information, give some advice, whatever reason. The teacher needs to stop the class. The teacher needs to be able to be 100% sure that that class will stop when they want them to stop.
2: You can work on the table, you can work on the carpet, it's up to you this afternoon, okay? Away you go, guys.
4: Now, if you have clear expectations and you communicate those really clearly and children are succeeding in following them, then you can build relationships as well. And when you've built relationships, you've got better behaved children, and when you've got better relationships, you can trust children to do more, and you can trust them to make choices about their learning when it comes to individualised learning.
2: Brilliant, brilliant, brilliant. Okay.
1: I've never heard a teacher shout within 5 years. I don't expect them to. The behaviour system doesn't run on what mood the teacher's in that day. It's very clear-cut. And so the children work through the hierarchy, resulting in that after 5 warnings, I will ring their parents at home. And I've done that twice in 5 years. So what we have is a very high standard, and our children are getting warnings in this school for something that would be ignored in another school. That took us 18 months to get right.
0: The ethos of independence stretches beyond the classroom. Children are allowed to take on roles previously seen as exclusively adult territory.
5: Good afternoon, Kiffet Springfields. Can I help you?
1: Initially, we sort of dictated the jobs that we would like done in school, which would make our life easier and give the children a sense of responsibility. So when they saw other jobs in place, like answering the telephone at lunchtime and running the friendship stop in the playground, helping the other children, doing wet playtime duty, they do for us as well, the children started to look at their own strengths and talents and think, yeah, I've got something to offer here, and I'd like to take part in helping this school be even more successful and play in my bit. So the children come with their ideas, they have to plan them all out, tell me exactly what they're going to do, how they're going to run events, their behaviour management, the sort of expectations they're going to have. They will be trained for one or two sessions, and then they'll do what teachers do. They have to be watched to see how they manage and lead the group.

0: After that, they've got a free rein, and they do it so competently. I am so proud of the input that children put into this school.
1: Perhaps the ultimate example of the independence granted to children at the school is the lunchtime ICT club. It's run by Year 6 pupils, and there are no teachers present.
2: Today we're going to be learning a new topic about animals and plants and things like that.
0: That is just the fantastic culmination of the sort of things that go on in this school. Like I said, the emphasis is on real teamwork, and education isn't something that's done to our children. They take part in the whole system. So again, we've worked really hard on climate and ethos and culture within this school. The children know they've got a significant part to play. And when they come to me with such ideas as, can we run an ICT club at school for younger children? Because one, we'd like to teach them, and two, we feel as though we've got something to offer. I will snap it up with both hands.
2: They're puzzles, they're recipes that you can make for wildlife, like berries and things like that. That's things that you can make when you print it off. That's what you can colour in when you print it off, and they're the games that you can play online.
0: You don't notice there's a teacher missing because they're so organised, they're so in control, and the children just love being taught by other children. The responsibility that it instils just has to be seen to be believed, really.
3: I'm like part of it, and I get to help them and everything, and I like helping people, and I like going on, I like doing computer and things, and I'm really good at it.
4: In my classroom, if you need to put your hand up and go to my teacher and talk, but they come around so you all get a chance to do what you want to go on.
0: I think not a week goes by without me being moved to tears for their contribution and their attitude. Years of work have gone into it, but when a child notices that you're not well, when they compliment you and thank you for a lesson, when they do what they do with such compassion and enthusiasm and pride, they want to be the best they can be. They are going to be fantastic contributors to society. They really think, they really care, and I can stand there with so much pride knowing that the team and I have done a fantastic job with these children, and we're going to be so proud of the adults that they've become.

0: we're in the throes of a pandemic.
1: You have to try and produce a lot of vaccine in a very, very short period of time.
2: We were well aware that this is a public health emergency of international concern.
3: And in the worst week of the epidemic, we might be expecting in the UK maybe 1 million people

0: swine flu has become the first pandemic in over 40 years. More than 150 countries are now battling the virus, which has the potential to infect over a third of the world's population. UK scientists play a leading role fighting this global threat. Dr. Othmar Engelhardt has been busy cracking the genetic code of the swine flu virus and developing the new vaccine. Tarek Dehay is advising the government on the fastest way to produce millions of vaccine doses. Professor Wendy Barclay, an influenza specialist, is on constant lookout for virus mutations. And Professor Neil Ferguson is one of the world's top modellers when it comes to predicting the impact of the pandemic. In Britain, classrooms are at the front lines of a battle against a widespread and unpredictable virus.
1: We have had some confirmed cases, and many more that are probably not confirmed. We've had a pandemic plan as part of our overall resilience plan for over 3 years, and initially the pandemic plan was around the possibility of avian flu. So it's been quite easy for us to adapt that in recent times for swine flu.
0: During the first wave of the pandemic, while some schools were shut

0: But Hampstead and Copthall remained open.
1: We're really pleased that we've managed the situation. We have had cases of flu and we haven't had to close.
2: We get the pupils coming to us thinking that we're the experts in the field. They see us as a science teacher, we must have all the answers.
0: But science teachers and their colleagues have as many questions about swine flu as the students.
3: The initial questions coming from the students were really about the spread of the disease. When it was in Mexico, where will it go next? How long will it take to get here? Are people going to be dying?
0: Dramatic reports of swine flu deaths in Mexico nearly caused worldwide panic.
4: What appeared to be happening early on in the Mexican epidemic is the surveillance systems for cases were attuned to picking up severe cases. So they were picking up severe cases who were hospitalised and picking up deaths. And of course, if you only pick up severe cases, you conclude that this virus is a severe virus. They were not picking up the mild community cases, which far outnumbered the severe cases.
0: As a result of the number crunching done by Professor Ferguson and his colleagues, world leaders breathed a sigh of relief. The virus in Mexico was much less lethal than first feared. But there is no escaping the fact that people are dying and young people are at greater risk.
5: I'm scared of catching it. I don't want to die young at the moment.
6: I try not to think about the people dying from it because that's just like scaring me so much.
7: Our body doesn't know how to protect itself against swine flu.
4: Our best understanding of how serious this disease is so far is it's comparable with seasonal influenza, the sort of flu we get year after year. People do die, but they're very unfortunate and in a very small minority. Our best guess so far is about 1 in 1,000 people who get ill with this disease might have a risk of dying.
0: In your lungs is where a pandemic becomes personal. Inhaled virus particles infiltrate lung cells, where they multiply and spread to neighbouring cells.
8: I don't feel very well because I've got a sore throat this morning.
0: More than a third of the world's population can wind up sick in bed with swine flu.
9: I've got a thumping headache. I'm achy.
8: And I don't want to eat anything, but I have to eat something before I take the Tamiflu again.
0: Antivirals such as Tamiflu and Relenza reduce the symptoms of swine flu by holding back the spread of viral particles.
10: There are more cases in people sort of under the age of 18 than there are over. And I think that has to do with our behaviour.
0: One theory explaining why young people are more at risk presumes that there is greater social mixing between young people than there is between adults.
11: The second theory that's coming out, and this is really from a research group in California, are looking at the experience that older people have in terms of being infected with influenza.
10: Because this virus, the swine flu, is originally derived from a virus that spread through people until 1956 or 1957, that people who were previously infected with that virus in their young life have some antibody memory of the current strain and are protected through that sort of immunological memory.
1: One of the things I would be very helpful to have a bit more information on, if it's possible, is things like the incubation period, because we've had children who've been off a whole...
10: People develop symptoms between 2 and 5 days after being first exposed to the virus. And that probably depends on the dose. So if you experienced a big exposure, then you probably get sick quite soon. If it was a low dose exposure, then the virus is almost, if you like, struggling to survive in your body before eventually making you ill several days later.
12: You feel like hot, sweaty.
13: Headachey.
14: Start to move slow.
13: Vomiting. Diarrhea.
4: The range of symptoms different people get is quite wide, from people having no fever, no high temperature and just a mild cold-like illness, to people really being knocked back in bed for days.
10: Any time from maybe the day before

0: you felt ill to perhaps the day that you get better, you could be infectious to other people.
1: The concerns raised with me in my class were when it was being discussed in the newspapers about the development of the vaccine and the use of the chicken eggs. They're very interested in the process.
2: Most of the world's vaccine production still depends on the use of chicken eggs. But the prototype of a new swine flu vaccine has to be created first, before mass production can begin. It was at this government-affiliated lab in the UK where a prototype vaccine was first developed.
3: We had the challenge of making a candidate vaccine virus very quickly on very short notice. So we received a wild-type virus, a pandemic isolate, from the CDC in the United States, and then within 3 weeks we developed a candidate vaccine virus.
2: This lab worked round the clock to crack the genetic code of the swine flu virus.
3: On the one hand, we grow up the virus to produce more, to produce a seed for ourselves. And on the other hand, we extract the nucleic acid from the virus.
2: Using a technique called reverse genetics, scientists can turn a dangerous virus against itself. Extracted genes are reinserted into a new host virus and are grown in chicken egg embryos and become the building blocks of a new vaccine. The embryo becomes a virus production factory. The eggs used for vaccines are special pathogen-free eggs.
4: The virus will multiply inside these chicken eggs. And so you try and pull out the virus from this almost scrambled egg mix. And then you have to purify it and isolate the little components that you want to form your vaccine. If we imagine that one egg is one dose, to create 120 million doses, you need 120 million eggs. And so that's not really feasible if you're trying to extend rapidly.
2: At Imperial College London, an alternative to chicken eggs is being developed using what's called mammalian cell suspension. Stainless steel bioreactors replace chicken embryos.
4: In terms of capacity, you're not limited to the number of eggs that you can produce. The amount you can produce is limited to the size of your bioreactor.
2: Some vaccine is produced using this method, but the process is not yet widely licensed.
5: How safe will that vaccine be? We don't want to be rushing into something and find that the vaccine itself might have side effects which we haven't been aware of or didn't predict.
0: Using vaccines in these instances are difficult because you have to think about the risks versus the benefits.
3: We perform all our regular quality control checks on these viruses as we do under non-emergency conditions.
0: What's happened over recent years is that we've gone through a whole procedure known as a mock-up procedure. So although we didn't know exactly which strain was going to cause the next pandemic, vaccines actually against the H5 bird flu type of virus have been generated and tested in the usual clinical trials procedures and have passed all of those sort of criteria that we would normally expect for a new medicine to pass. Yes, there is always a risk to giving any new medicine, but at least this one has been tested in people and is safe as far as anybody can tell.
1: The vaccine they're developing based on the virus now, would it be effective if it mutates into the more virulent strain?
2: An easier question to answer first would be about the likelihood of mutation.
3: Once the virus has infected a great number of people, these people will be immune, it will not be susceptible hosts anymore. Therefore, the virus needs to change if it wants to infect this population again.
0: This swine flu will mutate.
2: The swine flu virus could mutate to a less virulent strain. But should it become more virulent, there is no guarantee the vaccine for the current strain will work.
0: This virus will select a new version of itself, which looks just slightly different shape than the current one, and we will need to update our vaccine in order to keep pace as we do with seasonal flu every year.
5: Initially, kids look at it from the optimistic point of, oh, school's going to be closed, and they think, yes, great, if someone has it, we're all off for weeks, and that's a positive thing. But the reality is, when you start talking about this exponential growth of the number of pupils and teachers and people in the wider community affected, then they start beginning to think, oh, what would happen in the worst case scenario?
2: The next wave of the pandemic is the most immediate cause of concern. Emergency helplines in Britain and America are gearing up.
6: A lot of the work we're doing is confidential. We're advising a range of governments confidentially. If we feel we're in a situation close to the peak of this epidemic in the autumn, where healthcare systems are really not coping, then there may be an argument to make that the costs, the short-term costs of closing schools, are a price worth paying. School closure, even if it's targeted only for around 2 weeks around that peak of the epidemic, can reduce the number by 30% or 40%. In the worst week of the epidemic, we might be expecting in the UK maybe 1 million people per day to become sick.
1: I think once students get to the age where they realise that perhaps the mutation of the virus into a more virulent strain is what people are concerned about, that's harder to kind of alleviate that anxiety, because that's just the unknown still.
7: 1918 marks the end of...
0: In 1918 is the notorious influenza pandemic where tens of millions of people died. I think the good news about these worst case scenarios are that even when you work with 1918 virus, as the people in the United States have done so, that virus is still susceptible to the antiviral drugs that we have today that we're using against swine flu. So despite the virus's incredible power, if you like, to replicate, if you use the right therapy at the right time, then you can still control it.
3: Any new virus, no matter how pathogenic, we are absolutely confident that we can develop candidate vaccine virus against any virus that emerges.

Welcome to Resource Review from here at the Science Museum in London. In this program, we aim to help you choose resources that make a real difference to your teaching. Today, we'll be looking at resources for primary geography. And the resources we'll be reviewing are ACE, the Atmosphere, Climate and Environment website,

website and Barnaby Bear Key Activities book from the BBC. Later, with the help of our panel, we'll be reviewing how effective these resources are within primary geography. But first, let's see them in action. We visit Our Lady of Victory School in London, where Claire

0: explain one way that newspaper can be recycled. Now, what do I mean by recycled?
1: My name is Claire Benjamin, and I'm a newly qualified teacher teaching at Our Lady of Victories, and I'm the Year One teacher.
0: And what we are going to do today is each of us is going to make their own sheet of new recycled paper. Does that sound fun?
2: Yes.
0: Fantastic. Now, on your table, you're going to find a bowl of water which has shredded up newspaper in it that has been soaking overnight. So hopefully it'll be nice and easy to break up.
1: The first resource that I used was the Atmosphere, Climate and Environment Information Programme supported by DEFRA, but to make it easier, the ACE website. We've been learning about recycling as part of our geography topic for this term.
3: We're learning about recycling.
1: This is the first resource from ACE that I used, and it's how to make paper. It has everything that you need to carry out the lesson and also step-by-step instructions of what to do. I think the pupils loved the hands-on activity. I think they enjoyed just getting their hands stuck into the paper pulp, and it was a really good experience for them to use the language and vocabulary related to talk about what they were doing, and they enjoyed working in the small groups, which was really beneficial for them when they're this age. In my opinion, this website is more for teachers' notes rather than for a year one class. Possibly you could use the information sheets in a year three class on an interactive whiteboard to go through as a whole class reading. The positive aspect of this resource is that it was simple to use and easy to navigate, and I was able to find the information quickly rather than having to hunt through books and things.
0: Because they're not dry, so what do you think we're going to have to do next? We're going to have to wait because our paper's not going to be ready today. It hopefully will be ready on Monday for us to take home, okay, and to do some writing on.
4: We've just seen the ACE website information sheets in use to teach children how to make recycled paper. And to discuss it, we have our resource review panel. With me today are Jared Brading, Deputy Head Teacher and our Geography Specialist, Ray Barker, Director of the British Educational Suppliers Association, and Alan Mills, who's Head of Affiliation Network for the Specialist Schools Trust. Welcome to you all. So Jared, coming to you first, what are your initial thoughts of this website?
5: I think it's a very easy to use website. It's a very clear, very simple site. The activities and the information sheets are very easy to access. You take them through very simply. You can download them for paper copies. I like the fact there's games and puzzles that the children can play at the computer in the corner, or if you've got a computer suite, they can all play together. You can hit the trash, you can knock out alien clouds coming through, you can plug the ozone layer gap, the ozone gap. It's a very simple to use website. That's very colourful, very nice graphics, that sort of thing.
4: Ray, what are your thoughts on this resource?
6: It's a really interesting example of a website which can be used by all constituents, really, I think. So you've got here a supplementary resource. It's very much a supplementary resource for, I see it, for teachers, basically, to give them the ideas. They can get the sheets, they can use these resources in their classroom. It's very much a step-by-step guide, but it's also capable of being used at home, which is a really great great use of a website, I think. It's not just strictly educational in inverted commas, it's also fun as well. So as you said, parents could be seen to be using this at home with their kids. So it's kind of a nice link between home and school. It's what websites should be about, really.
4: But is this, in your opinion, Alan, just another website, or is there something distinctive about it?
7: I'm not absolutely sure, but I think the point that Ray made about it being primarily a teacher resource is absolutely right. But again, as Jared said, there are things that the individual student can go to. And that nice, it's a nice combination. I think the lesson we saw on the screen was clearly led by the teacher, but the resources that she found on that website obviously made it a lot easier for her. So I think it was a nice combination. It wasn't at key stage one, obviously the website is not going to be the primary source, it's going to be led by the teacher, but you seem to be able to see resources being nicely blended there. It looked attractive. I like the style of the website as well.
4: Okay, so to summarise the pros and cons of this resource, how would you do that?
5: I think the pros are that it's got something simple for what she needed the purpose for. For her purpose, it was very suitable. Lots of the website is a little bit advanced for key stage one children, but the games and activities are fun for them to do in the meantime. So it has, you know, ups and downs.
4: Okay, thank you.

0: Now let's look at the second resource and return to Our Lady of Victory's primary school. This time Claire uses Barnaby Bay Activities Book from the BBC. She uses specific worksheets and activities to reinforce her teaching about recycling. The book is an ideal resource for Key Stage 1 geography teaching, and it provides photocopyable resources and ideas for practical workshops. So let's see how Claire got on.
1: Dry. Now, yesterday we looked at recycling and the different sorts of things you can recycle. We spoke about a few of them at the beginning and where we can recycle them.
2: The second resource that I used today was Barnaby Bear's Key Activity Book by the BBC. The book covers all areas of the national curriculum for geography. It has worksheets and games that the children can complete and would also be a useful resource to send home for homework.
1: Jack, Stuart, Julie.
2: I just picked out one of the worksheets in there that covered recycling today for a plenary session.
1: You can use old newspaper and colour over it with paint and wrap presents up with it, couldn't you? You don't have to do everything that we did today. Well done.
2: I like the fact that everything's laid out in topics, so you can look at the topic that you're covering in geography and find the activity straight away. Next term, we're going to be looking at the seaside, and so just flicking through, straight away I could find Barnaby seaside pictures, and just by looking at it, I can tell it's going to be a really good resource, either to use for geography or to send home as homework at the end of the week. I found this book extremely easy to use. The minute I opened it up, I was like, wow, I wish I'd had this earlier, because it covers topics that I've done in the past and the resources would have been really useful to have. So I will definitely be using it in the future.
3: A glass train.
1: You could, you'd have to draw me a picture of how you would do that.
0: So Jared, what do you think of Barnaby Bear's Key Activities book?
4: I like the book. It's a nice, colourful book. It's got nice, easy worksheets. It covers a lot of the activities of Key Stage 1 geography, distant places, local area, environmental change. It's very easy to use and very handy for teachers to get out and find an activity sheet that matches what they're trying to cover. There's not a lot of emphasis put on geography at Key Stage 1, I have to say, and we're not asking the children to do a lot of written work. It's more about the children's understanding of their place in the world around them and in their local area.
0: Okay. What did you think of it, Ray?
5: It's a book of worksheets, and I think worksheets have a very bad reputation. But in fact, if they're very good, if they're really targeted, I think they're excellent for use in schools. And you'll find them in most primary school staff rooms. They're a central resource that, you know, teachers can go to when they need an idea, when they have to stand in for somebody, the last 10 minutes of a lesson, as Jared said. But I think if they're really carefully thought out, and these look to be really carefully thought out and matched to the curriculum. If you look in the front, there's all sorts of grids, there's all sorts of teacher notes. They're spot on where those particular issues are concerned, and as the teacher said on screen, they can take them home, they can talk to their parents about them, they can do that work in class. And yeah, there's always the colouring in option. I know it's a bad reputation thing in schools, but you know, kids do like the character, they love the character, and I think if they can use the character to teach geographical principles and skills, then it's great.
0: So are they the right activities to be doing at this stage?
5: Well, if they are matched to the curriculum, which is what they seem to be doing, it's not all they do. I think the reason why worksheets have a bad reputation is because of the death by worksheet syndrome. That's all you used to give kids. But the photocopiable now is something which is central in a school. And if it's targeted and it fulfills that particular objective and it helps the teacher do his or her job properly, then it's really easy to do that. It also is a kind of differentiated thing as well, because, you know, not all kids in class are at the same level. They're all doing different things, they're at different ability levels, and it's easier for the teacher to monitor that if that teacher knows that the sheet that they're giving that particular kid does this one very simple thing very well, and at least they know they're doing that, and I think that's a real issue.
0: Okay, now Alan, are you a fan of the book or are you a Barnaby fan or both?
6: Well, after this, I think I'm both. I think the joy of it is, I mean, Jared started to describe all the different topics that are covered, and there are a lot. I mean, he ran out of steam trying to remember them all, but there are a lot there. I think the joy of it is that Barnaby brings them all together. And it's important at that stage. There is a link. There's a link also to all the other resources, the videos and all the other bits and pieces that go with it. Identifiable character, a very likeable character. I think that's very important. So they were good topics. The worksheet basis of it, there's potential for misuse, but I don't think it was being used badly. don't want to go on about the colouring yet again, but Barnaby's an obvious thing to use in that way, and it seemed to work very well. So the Barnaby link is the key thing there, and I think the way each of the topics was covered looked to me to be done very well indeed.
0: Okay.
6: So a fan, definitely.
0: We've looked at two resources so far, but now let's move on to the part of the show where we have the opportunity to discuss other resources available for primary geography. Now, Jared, as a geography expert, are there other resources that you think we should be aware of?
4: Yeah, I mean, the first port of call for any geography teacher in the Key Stage 1, 2, or even 3 and above is the Geography Association website. They developed the stuff for Barnaby Bear in the first instance. They've got a fantastic primary geography teaching handbook, and it's the first stop to find out about our latest resources for geography and all the things that are going on in geography.
0: Okay. Do you have another resource?
4: Yep, another good one is I found recently is the Development Education Centres. Leeds has one, Hull has one, Sheffield and Yorkshire. They have a good website out there. They have poster packs from Oxfam, Save the Children Fund, for sale or rent or loan. And it's a very good stop for teachers to come and collect a resource, hire it out, send it back.
0: Okay. Is there any other resource you could tell us about?
4: Yep. Pandora Publishing have another one on your local environment, which is another easy to use set of books that the teachers can take away, change the way they want to use their lessons, take bits out and use as they want to.
0: Thanks. So to recap, we've seen two resources in use. ACE, the Atmosphere, Climate and Environment website, and Barnaby Bear Key Activities Book from the BBC. So Jared, of the two resources that you've seen demonstrated today, which would you recommend?
4: I like the website. I like the information sheets from it. They're nice and colourful, easy to access. But if I was going to use a teaching resource, I'd have to choose the Barnaby Bear Key Activities book. Just 32 worksheets, they fit nicely with lots of different topics on the geography curriculum, and that would be my choice. It's handy, easy to use, nice assessment tool. The children like Barnaby Bear anyway, and that would go down well.
0: Thank you. So, the resource review recommendation for today is Barnaby Bear Key Activities book from the BBC. If you want further information on any of the products you've seen in today's programme, you can get it from our website, which is teachers.tv/resource review. Or to get in touch with us, you can email resourcereview@teachers.tv. So, all it remains me to do is to thank our panel and thank you for joining us. Goodbye.

Are you stuck for big ideas for primary geography teaching resources? Well, hopefully Resource Review can come to the rescue, because today we're looking at three colossal resources. A large inflatable globe, a larger book on Norway, and an even larger OS map and aerial photograph. Our subject expert and panel will be discussing these resources here on Resource Review.

0: 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Paula is an educational writer and geography advisor to schools. Joining Paula, we've got Colin Hinson, a freelance educational writer, and Alan Mills from the Specialist Schools and Academies Trust. Well, Paula, let's begin with your first resource. The inflatable globe. So what is so great about the globe?
1: Well, it's a globe and it's big. It's a wonderful resource to have in schools. This particular one actually is suitable for both Key Stage 1 and Key Stage 2, and it follows up on the notion of place, the importance of place, allows children to find various places in the world, and at a later stage, other globes can be used which look at the physical side of the environment.
0: Okay, is it up to date?
1: Well, it's as up to date as much as globes can be. They're only as good as today.
0: Okay, thanks very much. Well, we didn't travel halfway around the world, but we did travel to Strathmore School in Hitchin, Hertfordshire, where head teacher Carol Arrowsmith is using the globe with a Key Stage 1 class.
2: We've got a big new piece of apparatus in our school today. This is it.
3: Today I had a Year 1 class. They're a mixed ability class with some special needs children and some quite high achieving children as well.
2: This is what we call an inflatable globe. And if I turn it round, you begin to see all the countries in the world.
3: I was using a globe. We were identifying land mass and seas, and eventually we focused on Norway.
2: We're going to find out about a country called Norway.
3: I was trying to get across the idea of what do we use a globe for? You know, when is it useful?
2: Okay, so let's see if we can find out where Norway is on our globe.
3: Willem, just see if you can come and find it for me. There's lots you can do with it. It is a useful resource to have in a school, and it's easy to use for the children to move around. The disadvantages are that it's quite a large resource to hold in front of a class of children, and it's difficult for them to see specific countries.
2: No, not quite there. Remember, it's got lots of wiggly bits down its coast.
3: They're drawn to it, they're attracted to it. Children are fascinated by countries. They love geography at this age. I do think this inflatable globe is good value for money, and most schools could probably afford several of them. Whereas, you know, a standard globe is certainly a lot more expensive than that. And the sort of novelty value of it, you know, the fact that it's blown up, it does attract children to it. And I think once they got over the initial excitement at seeing something new and different, they would actually probably start to learn quite a lot from it if the information was a little bit simpler.
0: Well, Paula, by the end there, we saw the pupils really enjoying the globe. But can you expect five-year-olds to really recall the information that they see on it? Is it really going to help them learn primary geography?
1: I think the important thing is that children from a very young age are exposed to the fact that there is a globe, that countries are marked on it, and as the teacher actually pointed out, they are drawn to it. And most of the value of this is going to be looking at places they read about in stories, they hear about in the news, and that come to their knowledge in other ways.
0: Mm. Colin, what do you think? You're a fan of this kind of resource?
4: I thought it was great fun, you know, and you could see that the kids were really engaging with this, you know, and I think the reason they were engaging with it was because it's an inflatable globe. You know, the normal maps and globes that you get in a classroom is something different. Mm. I'm glad that the teacher has actually bought several for her school, because I get the feeling that these things probably won't last a great deal of time in the classroom, and that's my only sort of worry about this, is it's fragile.
0: Yeah, I mean, Alan, what about the robustness of a resource like this? Do you see it posing problems for schools?
5: Well, she did say it was cheaper than buying a standard globe. I mean, I think the point about it is it's fascinating. I mean, it's actually real, isn't it? I mean, I can't drag miles away from it, actually. the relationship between the various countries, it works really well. And the fact you can move it about and you can have a group of children passing it around, that's the sort of thing that really is interactive. I mean, forget about ICT interactivity. You can genuinely point to, you can measure distances, you can do all the things that science teachers do with the different sizes of planets. It's a very practical resource. I mean, we'd love to be playing with it. it now, wouldn't
4: Absolutely.
5: You?
4: Absolutely, yes. Yeah.
0: But what about the size of it? I mean, you can get other size, smaller ones, I've
1: you
0: seen.
1: You can get smaller ones, you can get ones which show physical environment and so on. I think that actually the size of it is a good thing to be, because children will take care of it. It is something they're not going to step on. And I would say that this could probably go into the reading corner as well, as something they can actually go and follow up on from the things that they've been doing already in the classroom.
5: And to answer your original question, I think it's more robust than it looks, actually. I mean, we've been moving it about a lot, and I think it's a pretty robust bit of resource.
4: Well, give it to 30 children and we'll see if it's different. Yeah.
0: Okay, well, thank you all very much. Now, let's move on to the second resource. We're continuing with the Norway theme, because we have a large book here, Barnaby Bear Goes to Norway. So, Paula, why this book?
1: Well, as we've already seen, that places are a very important part in children's geography. And Barnaby can go anywhere, and most schools have got a Barnaby, an animal which goes to places, visits them, and really makes the place come alive. And this is what this big book does. It's a big book, but it's also highly geographical, and it brings home Norway to children.
0: Okay, well, thank you very much. Let's go and see Barnaby in action. We went back to Strathmore School, where deputy head teacher Joanne New is introducing him to her class.
6: So today we're thinking about a very special bear. Put your hand up if you've seen Barnaby Bear before.
7: The resource we're using today was the Barnaby Bear Going to Norway book. We use the book really just as a stimulus for the discussion with the children, and as a lead into the activity for packing the suitcase. So having a look at the front cover, looking at Barnaby Bear, how he was dressed, where he would be going, who is Barnaby Bear and do they know him?

0: Barnaby Bear today, he needs some help. Do you think we could help him? We're going to have a look to see what Barnaby's put in his suitcase.
1: It's within the foundation stage, it's knowledge and understanding, so it was looking at the geography. You know, does anybody know Norway? Do they understand that it's a different country? That would it be hot? Would it be cold? And then to make the links across to what you would wear to be able to make sure that you were dressed appropriately.
0: So there we go, Barnaby. We've packed your suitcase for you. Is that okay?
1: Once the children had packed the suitcase, the idea was to lead on from that so that some groups would be thinking about what would Barnaby Bear put in the suitcases. So using a resource from the back of the book and photocopying those, and then the children use that as a stimulus and an aid to writing. I like the book, probably not for the younger children within the school, just because there's so much text in there and the language is quite complicated within the book itself. The pictures are a good stimulus for discussion for the children, but I wouldn't use the book as a whole resource in itself and read it through. You'd have to dip in and out to how you would use it.
0: He found out that there was lots of mountains in Norway. He found out that there was lots of mountains.
1: You know, the Barnaby Bear books are a really useful way into some of the geographical skills that the children need. So in that sense, it's a good resource. And the fact that it's got them there for some of the younger children mean that they can relate to it.
0: So Barnaby decided he needed to find out a little bit about Norway.
1: The negative point about it is just the amount of text within it for the young children and how it reads, really. There's quite a lot of language in there, and you'd have to use the resource to begin with and unpick some of the language within the resource, which is really how I used it today.
2: Well, Paula, the teacher was clearly enthusiastic about using Barnaby, but is this book actually more about literacy for older pupils than geography for Key Stage 1?
3: It's an interesting point. Literacy is a very major part of the primary curriculum. So what we try to do here is take bits of the literacy programme and actually try and learn geography and look at geographical skills through it. I mean, there's some stunning things in here. I mean, learning about the midnight sun and things like that, children can relate to immediately. They don't know exactly where it's happening, but they know about it, and they begin to understand a little bit about the wonders of the world.
2: Alan, what do you think about this particular book?
4: The book's obviously very useful, but as always, it's the teacher that was the resource. And seeing what she did with a suitcase and a collection of bits and pieces was wonderful. And obviously that particular resource was perfect for what she was doing. She was able to illustrate the pictures. The point she made was that the text was too much of it. And actually, I think that's the major criticism I'd have. Some fantastic pictures, some of the text was almost irrelevant.
5: And I felt the level of the text as well. I mean, quite clearly, although there's a lot of text, and the text that's there is at quite a high level. It looks to me more like a teacher resource rather than a pupil one.
3: That's true. It's a good point you've picked up. The text allows the teacher, as you had said already, that this is very much an opportunity for a teacher to take the bits that they want to actually use, and they can read it with the children if they want to. As a big book, they can actually look at the text, and one of the great things about this, put it into the reading corner and the children go and look at it, and they will come to it at the level at which they actually approach it. Although Barnaby Bear is essentially for Key Stage 1, make no mistake, Key Stage 2 are in there as well.
2: Okay, well, thank you very much. Now let's move on to the third resource, which is an OS map extract here, blown up and laminated, double-sided, with an aerial photograph on the back. So, Paula, tell us more about Woolacombe, a coastal study.
3: Well, it's a wonderful resource. You don't have to have great mapping skills to be able to look at this and to be able to read the environment. And that's what I really, really like about the whole thing. Children can look at it, they're in there, they're in fact. Is also a picture of the same place on the back of it, and there are separate pictures, but it's a crawl around type of resource.
2: So who is it aimed for? What age groups?
3: It's aimed for anybody in the primary school with whom you are developing skills about learning about the environment. And you can have five-year-olds looking at it. There's no reason why they can't begin to identify various things. And you can do a more integrated approach with older children. So anyone in the primary school who is ready for using it.
2: Can I ask a very obvious question? Why have it double-sided? Wouldn't it be better to have the map and the aerial photo side by side to do direct comparisons?
3: Sometimes life isn't fair. We have in education to worry about, obviously, they've got to worry about the cost of things. And it is cost-effective to have the picture on one side and the map on the other.
2: OK, great. Final comments from the panel.

0: Oh, what do you think, Colin, about this one?
1: Well, reading maps is always a different skill from reading words, isn't it? And I think it's very, very useful to have this sort of resource where you can have children clustering around it.
0: Yeah.
1: So that they're looking at what are essentially hieroglyphics, you know, what these symbols mean and so on. And then connecting that in with the aerial photograph, I think, is a nice one, yeah, because it gives it a reality. A map, in a sense, isn't a real place, but Pluto, and it becomes real.
0: Alan, there are some teacher notes and ideas in the pack that accompanies it. Do you think this is going to appeal to teachers for primary geography?
2: Yes, but it needs to be used with other resources as always. I mean, the problems are the double side. I mean, obviously, if you had a projected image, you could do all of it at the same time. If those images on the printed sheets could be projected, could be on a whiteboard, whatever. It's yet another example of how it's a good resource, but it's made brilliant by using other resources.
0: Okay. Well, thank you very much, Paula. Three very exciting resources for today's programme. Just to recap, we looked at Educational Inflatable Globe by Toyway. Then Barnaby Bear Goes to Norway from the Geographical Association. And finally, Woolacombe, a coastal study from Wild Goose. Well, for more information about any of the resources talked about today and to post your own comments about other resources for primary geography, go to our website. It's teachers.tv/resource review. If you want to email us, we're at resourcereview@teachers.tv. So I'd like to say a big thank you to our panel, to Paula, to Colin and to Alan. Thank you for joining us. We'll see you next time on Resource Review. Bye-bye.

0: Hello and welcome to another edition of Resource Review. Today we'll be looking at three completely different resources for primary geography. Map symbol flashcards.
1: Someone mentioned it earlier on, and we weren't quite right. Azat.
2: A camp.
1: A camp? No, I don't think it's a camp.
0: A wooden jigsaw, customised to feature an aerial photograph of your school.
3: Try and think of a name that can describe or sum up what your jigsaw piece shows.
0: And a set of posters from the Geographical Association. What do our panel think? We'll find out here on Resource Review.

0: Recommending today's resources is our subject expert, Paula Richardson. Paula is an educational writer and geography advisor to schools. Joining Paula today on the panel, we have Colin Hinson, a freelance educational writer, and Alan Mills from the Specialist Schools and Academies Trust. Well, Paula, let's begin then with the map symbol flashcards. Can you explain this resource to us?
1: Yes, it's a set of cards using all the map symbols you'll find on maps and the explanations for them. They're individual cards which make a wonderful primary resource when you're teaching young children about ordnance survey maps. So, Colin, what about that?
2: Oh, that's a place with a view.
1: Place with a viewpoint, excellent. What about that one, Alan?
3: Well, there's a church. I think there's a steeple.
1: Excellent. Very good indeed. Steeple as well. Yes.
0: Well, that's the resource, Paula, but what made you choose it over everything else that's out there for map reading?
1: I find these, they're wonderfully produced. They're produced by the Ordnance Survey, and they link in, of course, to all the maps the children are going to use for the rest of their lives, the Ordnance Survey maps, and it's a wonderful introduction in a fun game way.
0: Well, thank you very much. To see the flashcards in use, we visited Wilbury Primary School in Edmonton, North London, where teacher Mike Michaels is using them with his class of seven-year-olds.
4: Right, this morning we'll be having a look at these flashcards. There are lots of things we could do with these, so let's have a look at one or two and see which ones you may recognise.
2: Today I was using a resource called Map Symbol Flashcards, produced by Ordnance Survey. Some cards show pictures and other cards have words on to explain what the actual pictures mean.
4: This one, someone mentioned it earlier on, and we weren't quite right. Azat.
5: A camp.
4: A camp? No, I don't think it's a camp. Jayden.
5: A
4: railway station this time.
2: The way I introduced these into the lesson was to show some very obvious ones to the children, and then once they'd become a bit familiar with that, I gave out some work, some different maps for the children to try and identify as many of the symbols on the maps. And then another group of children actually worked with these cards, matching up pictures to the

0: words so they could put them together and know what the things meant.
1: If you can't find one, then you miss your go and someone else goes next, okay, and it'll come back round to you.
0: I would definitely use this resource again, and I would buy it for the school. I think it'd be useful to have a number of packs of these around. I think any time that a teacher is going to be introducing map reading to children, then this has got to be actually the way to go. If I was to change this resource, I think I'd rather like the cards to be somewhat bigger. But otherwise, it's a pretty good resource. I asked the children what they thought of this resource, and they all agreed it was a very, very easy way of learning, and that they found them sort of stimulating and interesting. And because they were like cards, they felt they were playing a game. So they're actually playing and learning at the same time, which has always got to be the best way, really.
2: Well, Paula, what would you say to that criticism there from the teacher? Although he liked them, he did think they were a bit small for really effective whole class teaching.
3: I believe a set now is underway being made, may made larger. But the thing about it, he did bring out the point, it's a game, and children are used to using this size for games, and the size of them actually makes it very good for interactive work in paired group, small group work in the classroom.
2: Right, OK. Colin, what are your views on a resource like this?
4: And the thing that struck me was that they're one game cards. The teacher was showing us, you know, what he was doing with his class on that one, but I was trying to think about how these cards could be used in other ways. Mm. And to be honest, I was sort of thinking quite hard about it and finding it quite difficult to think of ways in which these cards could be used in a variety of ways, not just holding up a card and saying, what does this mean? Now find it on a map.
2: Paula, what would you say to that?
3: There are lots of ways of using it. You can obviously use very simple mix and match identification games, sorting games as they were using. One of the benefits is these are symbols about real life and real maps. And so children can actually start using maps and begin to identify, find the symbols actually on the maps themselves.
2: Alan, I mean, they are a standalone resource there, but do you see the strength of them really being used with other resources?
5: It all seemed a bit limited, a bit slightly pointless. Many other ways of doing it. But again, as part of one resource in a sort of a whole panoply of others, it would work. But on its own, nothing particularly exciting.
4: It's how you use them in the end, isn't it? You know, you can take a resource like this, and if the teacher has the skill and the imagination to come up with exciting ways of using this, then it's a fantastic resource.
2: Well, thank you very much. Now let's move on to resource number two, which is rather unusual. It's this jigsaw here, but it's of an aerial photograph. So tell us a bit more about it, Paula.
3: The idea is that, in fact, the jigsaw is made up of a photograph based on the school, or your house, or wherever you want to choose. And with the technology today, this is possible to do. What is interesting here, of course, is this particular school that the jigsaw has been made for is in quite an urban area. And at first glance, it would probably look fairly difficult and fairly confusing. And there are ways around of actually using it. But the idea is, of course, focusing on the particular school, a particular place you know, adds that excitement and interest about knowing the place already.
2: Well, thank you very much. To see the jigsaw in use, we visited Grafton Primary School in London. Chair Emma Davey is using it with her Year 4 class.
6: The resource is a 30-piece jigsaw of an aerial photograph of Holloway area with our primary school in the centre. First of all, we generated ideas about what we knew already about Holloway Road and this area, so key buildings, major roads. Then the children were encouraged to think about what an aerial photograph was, and if they were a bird or in a plane taking that aerial photograph, what would this area look like from above.
7: Let's presume that this is Seven Sisters. So where's Eburn Road going to be along there?
6: Before we actually started making the jigsaw, the children were able to look at the individual pieces, and that was really useful in being able to determine similarities and differences between different areas of Holloway.
7: I'm going to say, call this one People's Homes. This is called People's Homes. So try and think of a name that kind of describe or sum up what your jigsaw piece shows.
6: I was hoping to be able to use the jigsaw as a whole class activity. You know, I could see a really nice collaborative whole class exercise coming from it, but actually that's just

0: impossible with the size of the jigsaw.
1: I think as an exercise, the children were actually quite stimulated by the idea of, wow, a jigsaw, you know, and actually liked that. But on a basis of actually what I wanted it to achieve, which was to learn more about the local environment, the actual assembling of the jigsaw didn't really facilitate that process. If the resource was bigger and the photograph was less blurred, then I would certainly recommend it, because I think that there are a lot of activities that you can do following on from the assembly. But as it stands at the moment, and as it's quite small, it couldn't be used as a whole class. It could be used in small groups. But I think I would struggle to find a direction with it.
2: Well, Paula, how would you respond to that criticism there that it's just not big enough?
3: Yes, I can sympathise with what she's saying, but the actual aim of the puzzle is perhaps different. There are many larger ones which can be used as floor puzzles and so on. This actually is a challenge puzzle, and I would see it used as part of a package of work on the local environment, a good starter in where you're rotating activities round, and then perhaps bring it back to the centre in the end, asking children to investigate by themselves, follow route ways, go from A to B, and try and work out their homes and so on.
2: All right. Alan, what do you think of the jigsaw puzzle aerial photo resource?
4: The thing that concerns me is obviously a digital photograph. It would be so easy for them to supply the digital photograph for use on a whiteboard, and presumably not that difficult to separate it to use on a whiteboard in the same way as the jigsaw is. And then you could have both, the small group thing, the class group, the interactivity, all those things are there. Once you've got that resource and they've taken the picture, they would be able to supply that as well. Because I think that it's fairly limited, as the teacher said, and I thought she did a brilliant job.
5: Using a jigsaw as a teaching tool, I felt a little bit sceptical about it, because why a jigsaw and why not just the aerial photograph, you know, and so on? It seemed to me, I wasn't quite sure why a jigsaw, because if the pupils are concentrating on putting the jigsaw together, perhaps they're actually losing the main purpose of looking at an aerial photograph and learning about their local geography, because they're doing the jigsaw.
3: It's a different way of looking at it. Jigsaw, a way in which some children actually get access into various aspects of the curriculum. And it's one of many resources that probably could be looked at. But it's part of a package of teaching about your local environment. And I would see it as an activity within a group, as part of the local activity work that you'd be doing.
2: OK, well, thank you, Paula, for that. Now let's move on to our final resource, which is a set of posters called Our Wonderful World. So, Paula, what is so wonderful about this set of posters?
3: We've got here a set of lovely pictures which take different aspects of the world, including Antarctica, different aspects of the very hot, the very cold, the very wet and the very dry. And this follows on what you were talking about earlier. The fact is, the value of a picture, and a large picture at that. And this one in particular, it doesn't actually show the countryside or whatever, but when you actually look at that, dramatic, and the awe and wonder, the citizenship, the globalisation questions that arise, and terrific way in which they've actually been produced.
2: Mm. I mean, Colin, we can't criticise these on size. They're a good size for whole class,
5: teaching. Absolutely fantastic.
2: Do you like the use of posters?
5: I like the use of posters, and I like the size, and the images on these are very, very striking. And, you know, as they say, a picture is worth 1,000 words. And pictures like these are brilliant, not just for geography, but, you know, cuts across so many areas of the curriculum, can be used as a starting point for so much discussion, so much project work in the classroom.
2: Alan, are you a fan of these?
4: Totally agree. I mean, they could generate a lot more than 1,000 words. I mean, the picture on the top that we're looking at now, wonderful. I mean, there's so much there, geography, citizenship, a whole list of things you could talk about just from what the juxtaposition of the two of the images there. Fantastic. I mean, really good resource. I would love to have that in a classroom.
2: Well, Paula, a very popular third resource there.
3: Yes, I think that all the three sources we've seen, including this one, they offer a great opportunity to develop geography. Geography is seen as quite a difficult subject to teach, and the wider variety of resources we offer children, and in different ways of learning, I think the better geography will be served.
2: Brilliant. Well, thank you very much. We've looked at three resources then for primary geography, and to recap, they were map symbol flashcards,

from Ordnance Survey. Our school, 30-piece wooden jigsaw from Wild Goose at Blue Sky International. And finally, a set of 7 Wonderful World posters from the Geographical Association. For more information on all of these resources and to post your own comments about other primary geography resources, go to our website. 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Or if you want to, email us. We're at resourcereview@teachers.tv. So a big thank you to our panel for today, to Paula, to Colin and to Alan. Thank you for joining us and we'll see you next time on Resource Review. Bye-bye.

0: mental health is very important in primary education. Teachers of early years and primary children are in a very privileged position because children, in a sense, want to love them. They want to trust them. They want to be like them. So they're models for good behaviour. They're models for attitudes. They're models for aspiration. And all of those things are really fundamentally important. And for many children, the teacher is a very significant influence on their current development.
1: And the importance of teachers in children's lives is underlined by research showing that around 8% of children aged between 5 and 10 have a mental health disorder. In an average primary class, that's two or three pupils. We'll take a look at some of the most common mental health issues, including behavioural difficulties, oppositional defiant disorder, attention deficit hyperactivity disorder, depression, and separation anxiety, identifying their warning signs and what to do if you see them.
2: Within the 15 years that I've worked in education, there does seem to have been an increase in mental health issues in children. And so as a teacher, sometimes you can go home at the end of the day absolutely frazzled and worn out because of the needs of the children that you're really trying your best to address.
1: Health authorities predict figures will continue to rise. Why is it happening? Many factors are probably involved, but educational psychologists believe that the closure of special schools is one.
0: One of the big changes has been the closure of

0: and the placement of children in mainstream schools over the last 35 years. But it's not been a uniform, uphill, straight sort of incline. It's been very complex and very difficult. The major effect of those changes on teachers in classrooms, I think, has been to make obviously greater demands of them. At a time when maybe 2 or 3% of children weren't in mainstream schools, who now are, that's 2 or 3% of children with exceptional difficulties who are now a challenge to those teachers. Children who are happy and settled and confident, you know, they get on with their lives, they cope with difficulties, they manage small frustrations, they manage small upsets. Not always beautifully, but they do manage them. But there are other children where it just all seems too much for them and they just can't cope with things. And they're the ones that I think we need to be most concerned about. The most common difficulty in school rather than disorder is behavioural difficulties. Children who challenge or don't comply or whose conduct is a cause for concern. You might see a child who cries very readily when previously they wouldn't, or you might see a child who does some work and becomes distressed by the quality of the work and wants to rip it up or defaces it in some way. What teachers have to look at is not so much the way children behave, but the changes in that behaviour. If a child has been a boisterous and difficult child, that may not be something a teacher wants. But if a child who's been a boisterous and difficult child suddenly becomes a quiet, tearful child, that is not a good thing. That is a very bad thing.
1: We did have a young man recently who came to us who would not make eye contact. His head was down all the time. For him, there was nothing positive. He just saw himself as a total failure in every way, and he would erupt at the slightest thing. The end of my pencil's broken, that's it, it's the end of the world. Back goes the chair, off he goes out of the classroom. We attempted to gather what information we could from the parents, and we decided that this child's needs were still beyond what we were capable of dealing with. So then we called in educational psychologists to do more in-depth reports on him academically and to discuss things with him socially and how he was cognitively. And I have to say, the recommendations that they made and that we've put into place have made a significant difference to that child.
0: It's defined by children being oppositional, negativistic, not doing as they're told. They're just so difficult. That the sort of child you say to sit down and they stand up, and you say stand up and they sit down. They are very determined to have their own way, and their own way is often a way that is unhelpful to other children because it can be quite self-seeking.
2: ODD is clearly a challenge for teachers. Many years ago, this kind of behaviour would have been punished. Today, experts encourage a different approach.
0: These days, teachers often try to recognise that the child is being obstructive and being difficult and oppositional, but they will actually try not to cajole them or negotiate with them, but make adjustments to the environment which show the child that there's benefit from complying. And that's quite difficult. It's quite hard to do.
1: There's always a reason behind children behaving the way in which they behave. It's just a case of finding out what that reason is. I don't believe this truly something that as a child that just arrives and thinks I'm going to be a naughty child. There's always a reason behind it and there's always a way to manage it. And I think as teachers we have to recognise that and think, right, what is the way, or who can help me find the way to manage that child? Because when you can manage a child's difficult behaviours, it just makes everything else in life so much easier. So it's about sharing good practice. If that fails, going for the extra advice from the experts. But there's always a reason why. It's just finding out what the reason is and what we're going to do about it.
0: Attention deficit hyperactivity disorder is a challenge in the sense that whether you believe in it or not as a diagnostic category, the children undeniably exist. The key features of it, of course, are the fact that it's got three elements, really. There's the issue about attention. The child's attention to tasks is poor. They can't hold their concentration. They can't manage very often to complete activities because they just can't get to the end of it or they can't start it. The hyperactivity side is very clear and very

0: very obvious. These children are vastly overactive. They find it extremely challenging to sit and to listen and to be still. They're often very easily distracted from what's going on. And the third element, which is a bit more hidden, is their impulsiveness, actually. They can't wait. They're the sort of children who, at one level, just shout out in class. The teacher says, you know, what's two threes? And they're asking a particular child, and from the back right-hand corner comes a voice that cannot be quelled.
1: The children are impulsive, and their behaviour will not just be challenging. They're with a child that's constantly tapping on the desk or fidgeting, can't sit still in their chair, which I think are the things that separate them from a child who just has behavioural difficulties. There are times when that can be really, really difficult. And, you know, many's the time we've all gone into the staff room and almost cried into our coffee and said, I just can't do this anymore, I can't cope, he's driving me absolutely insane. But as teachers, we do what we all do. We take a deep breath and think, right, next lesson, new start, here we go again.
2: There does come a point when you have to say, I can't cope with this alone. I have to seek support. And I think that's a very clear message that needs to go out to teachers, to head teachers, to anybody that works with young children. It's not a go-it-alone situation.
0: If it's persisting, it's going to be not only a hindrance to other children's learning, but a hindrance to that child's learning too. And therefore, you know, plans have to be put into place to do what one can to make a difference for the child as well. So bringing in the special needs coordinator, the SENCO, is really important at this stage.
2: We're seeing an increased number of children with severe depression at the age of 10. That was unheard of when I was a teacher. Depression was something that older people got. But I've got a young man at the moment, he's only age 10, a school refuser, clinically diagnosed by his doctor as having severe depression. We've managed to get him into school, he's working in the nurture room, but he can't access mainstream education, and he's got SATs in a few months' time. There's no way he's going to be able to access that. So we are now looking at an alternative curriculum. We're looking at support strategies, and we are already working with outside agencies. And that's one of many within the school day.
0: Depression is a really serious, significant disorder, which is clearly going to have an impact on children, and it requires proper intervention from psychiatry or psychology. If they're depressed, it's very much like a cloud with them all the time. It shows in all their interactions. So when they go out in the playground, they probably won't interact with other children. They'll probably stand alone. And you can't get them to seem to show signs of pleasure or satisfaction. And they stand alone, and they don't have any friends, and they always look as though they're just not really engaging, then they might be depressed, and it's no stronger than that. There's a whole group of childhood disorders, so-called, which are very helpfully put together, which are the anxiety disorders. And the one that many people talk about is separation anxiety. Children generally like to go to school. But there's a transition between being at home and being at school, which some children don't find particularly easy to manage. For a very few children, though, it persists beyond that developmentally appropriate stage into middle childhood. And you get children, just occasionally, who become very anxious about going to school, and that is separation anxiety.
3: Whilst a condition like separation anxiety appears easy to spot, the experts warn that teachers should not rush to attach that label. It's more important, they say, to observe and report the facts, either to a SENCO or another specialist.
0: If you see a child who is reluctant to part from a parent, you report that the child is reluctant to part from a parent, and that when they come into school, they look distressed for 5 minutes, but can then be settled, and that by the time, say, the register has been completed, they're engaged with activities. That's descriptive, that's helpful, really helpful. What's not helpful is for someone to say, I've got a child with separation anxiety, because you have to unpack all that. And if you're going to unpack all that, you might as well just say what you said in the first place, because that actually describes what's happening rather than making attributions about what's going on in people's heads or lives. What I would hope teachers would do is use their skill, knowledge and experience to identify the needs of a child and not worry about what category it falls into, but just identify what it is that that child needs, what arrangements are needed to be put into place to help the child, and then to discuss those issues within the school. It may be that a diagnosis will follow subsequently, but that's the end of the line, not the beginning of the line.
2: We are an emotional crutch for some of these children. They just need that, that they can just come and go, it's safe. It's safe to talk. It's safe to feel like this. And nobody's going to judge me because I'm feeling like this this moment in time. And we can then provide strategies. It's not a quick fix. Anything to do when you've got a situation like this, behavioural, emotional, whatever, there are no quick fixes. It has to be part of your everyday policy and procedure and the way that you are. And consistency is really important.
0: The role of the primary teacher in this is absolutely crucial, because alongside the parent, they are in a pretty amazing position of having responsibility and trust that very few other people in life will ever have again from that young person. In fact, until that young person has a steady relationship much later on in life, there'll be no other person who's as important to them ever again. So the role of the primary teacher is fundamental in all this.

0: More than one in four women in this country will have an abortion by the age of 45. In 2008, the DCSF announced that the teaching of sex and relationship education is to be made compulsory in schools. Exactly how the new SRE programme will address abortion is uncertain, but it is likely it will at least be an optional element. Many teachers feel anxious about teaching this contentious subject, yet it is being taught in a number of schools, both in PSHE and RE lessons. To find out more, we visited a school where the pupils helped design the SRE curriculum, a sexual health centre where young people are being advised about abortion in their communities, and to start with, Charles Edward Brooke School in South London, where they're tackling abortion education head on.
1: Leanne, what do you think your real choice would be? What would you do?
2: I'd have an abortion.
1: An abortion. What would you do?
2: Keep it.
1: You'd keep it. What would you do? Is your hand up?
2: I don't
1: have a clue. Right, that's actually very real. Wouldn't know.
2: I would have the baby and give it up for adoption.
1: Okay.
3: We're a girls' school, so abortion is obviously going to be essential. Being in Lambeth, having such a high rate of unwanted teenage pregnancies, we have to address this issue. So it isn't a question of choice, I don't think. I think it's essential that we teach this.
4: We're a Church of England school. On roll, we have about 900 young people, and the backgrounds vary. We have, obviously, a large number of African and Caribbean students, but we also have a growing number of European immigrants. I think there's something like 50 languages spoken here. It's a broad spectrum. The benefits are that people come from so many places. Obviously, they come with a variety of ideas. Lessons are almost always going to be a bit more interesting because you have so many experiences that people are able to draw from. And backgrounds, religious expectations and religious teachings.
5: For someone to decide that they don't want the child, as in to remove that life from someone, I think, to me, that's murder. It's the same as pulling up a gun and shooting someone. To me, that's what abortion is.
6: At first, I thought abortion was completely wrong, but that was because my aunt used to always think that, and I just think, yeah, she must be right. But then as, like, so many young people started to get pregnant, I just thought, well, all these young people can't just keep popping out these babies. Like, it's just not going to be good for them.
7: Do you believe that life is?
8: That it's given by God.
7: Life is given by God. And because it's given by God, what must happen?
8: Respect.
7: It needs to be respected.
8: Yeah.
7: It's only God that can do what? Take it away. Right. So that
4: being a Church of England school doesn't actually get in the way of the delivery of abortion education. What we insist on is that every child has a balanced education. Therefore, in RE, they will talk about it from a religious aspect and point of view. And in PSHE, I will give them the facts of what an abortion will actually do.
1: Last time we were together, we were talking about abortion, and I said to you, what I want you to do is go and get some pictures of fetal development. What you should have is something that looks a little like this. Who can tell me why I asked you to do this, Zara?
6: So we can talk about how far the baby develops when you can have abortion.
1: All right, and who?
6: I was first aware of abortions around the age of probably 11 because I used to watch a lot of soaps, and obviously it happens a lot in soaps because soaps do have a lot of drama and abortions always come up. And I think that's really bad because a child is a blessing. I think a child is a blessing. I think that's really bad. But then when you watch soaps, the circumstances in which they have abortions are often bad circumstances. For example, rape, you know, like examples where a baby would not be appropriate in a person's life.
9: We were speaking about the subject of abortion with my mum, as I come from a Christian-based household, so it was just something I asked my mother randomly. I was like, Mum, what do you think about abortion? And she said to me, well, if a person can lay down and make a child, then they should be able to take care of it, as it's the repercussion of having unsafe sex.
1: Like, no, I've got a job, a house, a blah, blah, blah. Really?
10: But you can't do that.
1: Do you think that that's actually going to be the way?
10: Yes.
1: I'm not saying that it won't be.
10: Yes.
1: You think it will?
11: Yes. But something's happened under pressure.
10: Exactly.
1: And beyond pressure.
10: Well, then, yeah.
11: You shouldn't be in a relationship where you feel you are pressured.
10: Yes.
11: Things happen. You could
10: but she might
11: just
10: not
11: say,
10: be in a
11: listen, listen. Jason,
10: well,
11: your mom.
1: Listen to her.
11: Wait, listen. Your mom, you're telling your mom you're going to the library and just say you've got a boyfriend.
10: Why is it
11: because your mom tells you, wait, listen. Your mom tells you don't have a boyfriend. Girls are rebellious. They're going to say, oh, my mom said I shouldn't do it, so I'm going. Yes, some girls. So well, I'm going to do it. And then you go along and you're having fun and things happen. It's not like you're planning to do it. Happens.
10: Boundaries. You're having fun, yeah? Having fun 10 feet away.
4: I actively encourage the strong views of my students. I want them to debate. I want them to be passionate about what they feel, because that is the journey. If they came in with no opinion, then at least come out with one by the end of it. And I don't think it's possible to do that if it's just about the teacher being at the front. It has to be about the young people engaging, talking, really thrashing out what they understand and what they feel. When it's then met with information, that's when you have the real journey taking place of moving from a position of perhaps passion, but not necessarily knowledge, through to a position of absolute understanding.
1: Okay, what did you want to add to that?
6: Don't you need to go see a doctor?
1: I need to see a doctor. Having seen one doctor, is that enough?
12: No.
1: How many doctors make the decision? All right, two. Two doctors are going to make the decision as to whether or not I am able to terminate my pregnancy. Did you want to say something?
13: Don't they only make the decision after 24 weeks?
1: No, not at all. When you first go to see the person at the clinic, they will say, fair enough, you now need to see a medical professional who then will have to find someone else to agree that it's okay for you to have your pregnancy terminated.
6: My views started to change on abortion because even though people always say that you shouldn't get yourself in a situation, it does happen, it happens a lot. And it's not fair for someone, just because they made a mistake, for them to have the baby just because their parents think it's right.
9: You learn to listen and to hear other views and to understand other views, and you actually get to think from a different perspective. You see things in another way.
1: Let us try to remember then the procedures that go on. Is it just a case of I turned up, I took a couple of tablets and it's over?
12: No.
1: All right, it obviously is not. You've got to go through the waiting to find the time, which means all the time this fetus is developing. It means you've got to then have an appointment at a clinic. Again, that's more time while this fetus is developing. If you're going to say, and many people do, oh, but you know, you're killing a baby, well, at what point should we try our best to get this done? Obviously before the 12 weeks. So when, like Zara's character, she doesn't know what to do, what is the one bit of advice you would certainly give any person who did not know what to do?
14: Make a decision quickly.
1: Try to make the decision quickly, and what else?
13: Think about the disadvantages and advantages of you terminating the baby.
1: Yeah, and I would say go and get some professional advice. I think that's the very first thing you should do. The person who you see at the clinic is not going to direct you in one way or the other. They are going to give you factual advice, which will enable you to make that decision a little easier.
0: In 2007, over 20,000 teenage girls had an abortion in this country. We talked to many young women who have had to make this difficult decision. In order to describe their experiences without revealing anyone's identity, we engaged the help of an actress. The character Emma thinks she might be pregnant. She's heard from a friend about the Camberwell Sexual Health Centre. It's a state-of-the-art facility and an example of how the NHS is developing its services to make them more accessible to young people.
15: Pregnancy test.
16: Okay, have you been in before?
15: No.
16: Come with me, I'll get you booked in.
15: Okay, thanks.
17: What we've tried to create here is an atmosphere that's much more friendly and welcoming than sexual health services have traditionally been. The meeters and greeters, for example, that's a new role. That's about bringing people behind the desks and welcoming people to the centre so that it's not intimidating, that people feel comfortable coming in. Lambeth and Southwark has got some of the worst sexual health in the country. We've got very high HIV rates, we've got high teenage conception rates, high abortion rates, high chlamydia rates. So, you know, we know that there are sexual health issues that people locally face, and that's also one of the reasons why we wanted to do something different. And it was really, really important that we got the Camberwell Sexual Health Centre right to try and help people with some of those issues. A lot of our young clients in particular particular find out from their friends. We've also got good links with schools and local community organisations that are going into those places and talking to kids and young people about sex and services. So we've got good links with those. But probably mainly word of mouth, you know, and the news is spreading like wildfire. The number of clients coming in now is about 20,000 a year, and that's an increase of about 70%. And we're seeing a higher number of men using the service than ever before, and the number of young people using the service has doubled, which is great.
7: Come in, have a seat.
12: Thanks. Welcome to the clinic, Emma. What can we do for you today?
15: Missing a period, and I think I might be pregnant.
12: Okay, how long ago was your last period?
15: I think about 6 weeks ago.
12: Okay, and you normally have a regular period every month, roughly?
15: Yeah.
12: Okay. Okay, we'll do a pregnancy test in a moment. First of all, I'm going to just tell you about your options. Now, if this is a positive pregnancy test and you wanted to continue with your pregnancy, what you'd have to do is go to your GP and let him or her know that you're pregnant and book him for maternity services. And that will get you involved with the midwife and all the services that are associated with being pregnant. If the pregnancy test was positive and you didn't want to continue with the pregnancy, I could give you the information that you need in order to end the pregnancy. And that would involve contacting a central booking service. Now, we'll do the pregnancy test now, and I can tell you a little bit more about those options in a moment. Okay, Emma, have you got your sample of urine, please?
15: Yeah.
12: Thanks. Would you mind just opening up?
17: We can also give people information about adoption agencies if that was something that people want to explore as well. So we've got all of that information available here, so we can talk through those options.
12: Now, looking at this test now, the pregnancy test has come up positive. So, really, we're in a situation of you considering what you want to do. You don't have to decide anything now, but you know your options in terms of continuing with the pregnancy, and I can give you a bit more information if you wanted to also consider not continuing with the pregnancy. Have you any thoughts at the moment?
15: I don't want to continue with it.
12: Okay. What's really important at the moment for you to know is that, you know, your choice is the most important thing at the moment. That's how we provide these services and how the termination of pregnancy service views women using the service. Your choice is the most important, and you're not going to go through a situation where you're going to be judged. You're attending a service where women are supported. Okay. And I think you'll get the necessary reassurance as you actually go through this this process, if you choose to. Okay. Mm. Now, what I'll show you now is some information about the central bookings service. What you need to do is, if you want to get in touch with them to start this process off, you need to give them a call on this number.
17: The more that we can talk to young people in schools about sexual health and the issues that they might face, the better. I think that will also help us hopefully see over time and in the long term a big shift in attitudes towards sex, in attitudes towards sexual health, abortion.

0: What you need to do is, if you want to get in touch with them to start this process off, you need to give them a call on this number.
1: The more that we can talk to young people in schools about sexual health and the issues that they might face, the better. I think that will also help us hopefully see over time and in the long term a big shift in attitudes towards sex, in attitudes towards sexual health, abortion, and an increase in knowledge and awareness about where to get help if you need it, and how to keep yourself safe and well, which is also really, really important. And if kids grow up hearing those positive messages in schools, then that can only be a good thing. That's great.
2: Ackland Burley School in Camden has a strong tradition of listening to their students and involving them in having a say in developing school policies and classroom practice. When it came to reviewing the school's SRE policy, they actively sought out the views of their students. Senior teacher Richard Henley and parent governor Charlie Ware were instrumental in setting up a student focus group.
3: Yeah, brilliant. See you in a minute.
2: Okay, right. The students were given access to an outside advisor who worked with them to help express their ideas and get their thoughts and feelings down on paper.
4: What do they need to know about sex? And what do they need to learn about relationships? If you could, put the things that you think they need to know about sex on the body itself, and then put the things you think they need to learn about relationships round the person, okay?
5: The focus groups were able to provide us with an insight into what the students wanted to find out about, because it's only too easy to make assumptions about what you include in the SRE curriculum. And quite often, the students have their own priority list, and it's something that we need to listen to. I think for most parents, the notion that they can deliver SRE, relationship education, sex education to their own children, is pretty scary. And I think that also for the students themselves, though obviously they want to be able to talk to their parents about subjects they're worried about and things that they're thinking about, they wouldn't see their parents as the primary source of information.
6: I was coming in as somebody who has no axe to grind and no assumptions about how I'm going to teach it or what I should teach. So we set up the focus group on that basis, finding out what these young people thought should be happening in school. They wanted to emphasize the element of relationships, that understanding emotions, feelings, relationships, those are key issues for young people. And what we know historically is that often people have left school at 16 saying their sex education was too little and too biological.
4: If we sort of imagine somebody who maybe didn't have such a wide choice because they didn't live in a city, what sorts of people do you think you'd recommend them to talk to?
7: Parents.
4: So parents are a good source, do you think, to talk to?
7: If you feel comfortable, if they feel comfortable, and if there's nothing else. So
4: yeah.
8: Abortion, yeah, it's a very tricky subject to deal with for many people, not least the woman who's thinking of getting it done. The primary thing was basically how it should be taught, and it also came up whether we want abortion to be in the actual syllabus and everything with the PSHE lessons. Now, it comes up in RE, but that's just mainly the moral issues of it and the different religious aspects of it and whether they disagree or agree. But we never sort of touched on the emotional and physical aspects of it, which is important, more important in some senses than the moral issues, I suppose.
4: What did you have on yours?
9: Abortion.
4: Okay.
9: It's in the body and outside the body.
4: Yeah, I noticed that was quite clever. You wrote it across the board. Why in and out?
9: Because there are emotional aspects and physical aspects which are quite, you know, even. So the emotional aspects is making the decision of having the abortion, you know, the moral issues. But, you know, the physical aspects, you know, is actually having it done, you know, what are the costs?
6: Abortion education is something that many teachers aren't quite naturally wary of. They're not sure how to approach this. I think it's something that's best done year 11 upwards. I think it's something that's best done, again, in the context of thinking about teenage pregnancy, not introducing abortion as, again, this big topic flying out of nowhere and landing on a teacher or a pupil's desk. So in terms of teenage pregnancy, what are the choices a young person might have to make? So looking at things like adoption, abortion, contraception for the future, and what it would be like to be a teenage parent. All those things should be the context in which abortion is taught.
10: I think I'd like to learn more about the aftermath and how, when you have abortion, what that means for the future. Because there's rumours, I don't know if it's true at all, whether if you have an abortion once, you might not be able to have kids again. And I think the fact that I don't know if that's completely true or not is really important, because it needs to be part of your decision-making.
5: In dealing with abortion education, the school takes a balanced approach. We are seeking to let the students have accurate information, to have insight into the moral and ethical considerations that they will need to understand, so that they have and develop a sense of autonomy. And we're also looking to avoid driving them in any particular area. We're not delivering this education in a value-laden way. We're looking to deliver it in a value-free way, so that the students themselves can do their own inquiries, know where to look for knowledge, know the kind of information they need to seek, and can then make up their own minds about the subject.
4: And you don't know whether...
8: I think to be taught about abortion effectively, we should get somebody from outside school to teach us, so that it's not so embarrassing for a teacher, and so it's not so embarrassing for us. And it might be taught more professionally if somebody's specifically trained in that aspect of sexual health.
6: Bringing in an external expert to talk about something is good, because I think pupils will pick up on the messages that they bring. But you also need confident, skilled teachers who are there day by day, week by week, because the experts can't be there day by day, week by week. And what we know is that young people learn things gradually, and they take some time to process it, and then they want to come back and ask a question, won't they? And if the expert isn't in that day, damn, who am I going to ask? So I think it's the confident teachers who are supported by external speakers. That's what you really want.
8: I put forward the idea to have more confident teachers and to put possibly training for that. So, and if teachers could volunteer rather than be chucked in at the deep end, so to speak, and to be asked whether they would like to participate in such a lesson, because I know it's difficult, obviously. If you're not confident at all, then it's very hard.
6: I think one of the things that really disappoints me when I go in sometimes is a teacher will say, well, I've never taught sex education, I'm not really qualified to do this. Truth is, the best teaching skills in the world, all teachers have, and they can use them in the context of PSAG and sex education. So I'm very confident that teachers can do this. They just need a bit of time to practice it.
2: One of the methods PSHE teacher Heather Osborne used to develop her own self-confidence in teaching about abortion was to invite guest speakers with sex education expertise to come into school to help further increase her students' knowledge. She closely studied the methods they employed.
11: Okay, so my name's Kate, and I'm here from Education for Choice. The mission of our charity is to ensure that all young people can make their own informed decisions about pregnancy and abortion.
12: So as a project worker, I do a lot of different things. One is coordinating our Talk About Choice program. So

0: So going into schools, working with teachers, but because we are a small charity, a lot of it is about supporting teachers because they can very much do these lessons themselves. Well, I absolutely understand when teachers say that they are anxious about approaching this subject. Sexual health subjects in general can be very challenging, especially if you're talking in a religious studies perspective where you may not have sexual health expertise. But actually, abortion is a fairly straightforward in terms of factual information, and young people are dying to talk about it, which makes it much easier, that they're already ready, interested, willing to talk about it, and in fact relieved to find a safe, calm, factually correct space to talk about it.
1: So before we get started, I always start off by doing some ground rules. As you know, abortion can be a pretty sensitive subject, so I think it's always good to lay down some rules. Do you guys know what I mean by ground rules?
2: Yes.
1: Yeah, so kind of...
0: There are certain things that, as a guest speaker, I always want to make really clear. One is about respecting everyone's beliefs and everyone's opinions. Obviously, abortion is an extremely emotive subject, and I'm never there to change someone's mind about how they feel about it. I'm there to get them to think about some of the issues around it. I also like to start with an activity that's a brainstorm.
1: When you hear the word abortion, you might think of all different kinds of ideas, feelings, beliefs that might pop into your head. So what I want to do is get some of those out there, get some of those words out there. So hands raised, what comes to mind?
2: Murder.
0: Students may say the kinds of words that they might normally think of as non-academic or too extreme, so murder always comes up. But that's fine. It's fine to get all those words out there. Other people will respond then.
2: Decisions.
1: Great.
2: Regret.
1: Health, good.
2: Moral,
1: good.
0: There's so much misinformation out there, and if you Google the word abortion, all kinds of crazy things come up, sometimes very disturbing images. So I think they're excited to have a place where they can find out something that's actually accurate. For example, what comes up in every classroom is whether or not abortion causes infertility, which it doesn't. It's a very damaging myth because we think that sometimes when people do have abortions, they have somewhere in the back of their minds an idea that they can't become pregnant again, which actually leads to repeat unintended conceptions or repeat abortions. So there's the factual stuff and getting that stuff out there and letting them know that there are evidence-based things, that abortion is safe, common, legal. Those are kind of the big three things that I always try to address.
3: The main reason for having sex is basically having a baby, right? So
4: basically...
3: I will get myself into that situation in the first place. When I'm ready, I will do it. Okay, let me finish all everything I've got planned in my life already. In 10 years' time, I see myself somewhere. We're good, innit? No one see myself pushing a baby.
5: No way,
3: I don't want to do that.
0: I feel really passionately about sexual health education because I didn't really have any. I had abstinence-only sex education, which isn't sex education at all, and which we know increasingly is not useful. And I love the opportunity to be able to talk to young people about this issue. And I know they've got a lot of questions. And when you think about what it's like to be a teenager, you're worrying about so many things that the last thing you need to worry about is some of these life-changing kind of, scenarios that you could find yourself in, like having an unintended pregnancy.
6: As a girl, we need to know all our options as women because we have the right to do things like this, and we need to know what's the truth and what it's going to be like. We need to kind of understand exactly what it is before we make a judgment on it. And so if we can learn it in school, it's very helpful.
7: I think it's important to teach young people about these sort of subjects because, as everyone knows, the rate of sex, the age that people have started doing it is going down and the abortions is going up, and they're things that it can happen to anyone. There can be any time when you have to come to a decision about this sort of thing, and you need to know all the facts or all the things that you can do so that you make the best decision you can.
8: Abortion education is important because it's a reality, and it's a reality which we don't talk about enough. Something like one in three, possibly one in four women has an abortion. Now, if that's the case, in every class I teach, potentially eight of them will have an abortion. I would hate to think that any of them would go through this and it would come as a complete surprise to them that this was going on, that they had no idea how to go about it. Same way, I expect them to be able to manage a career, I expect them to be able to manage their lives. This is a significant part of life, so let's address it.
5: Hello, yes, is this the central booking service? Yeah, well, I've just done a pregnancy test and found out I'm pregnant, and so I think I need to book an appointment to come in for an abortion.

0: prominence, starting with listening discrimination. And here we have two possible answers depending on how I read the sentence. So for example, in number one, if I say, I'm really busy right now, I'm really busy right now, what do you think the correct answer is?
1: Number one, how about
0: A, don't bother me, or B, but my assistant could help you.
1: Don't bother me.
0: Listen again. I'm really busy right now.
1: A.
0: A or B?
1: A.
0: A.
2: อาจารย์ตอบเลยค่ะอาจารย์ตอบแล้วก็ปิดนะคะ
0: Number two. He likes this class.
2: But
0: A or B?
2: B.
0: B, exactly. He's interesting.
1: B, I think. B.
0: Yes, I'd really like to know him better. Uh-huh. He's interesting. I'd love to know him better. Mm-hmm. Number four. She speaks German perfectly.
2: But not French.
0: Let's try it again. Let's try number one again. Number one. I'm really busy right now.
2: B.
0: B. I'm really busy, but my assistant could help you. Number two. He likes this class.
2: A.
1: A.
0: Likes this class, but not his chemistry class. Right? He likes this class, but not his chem class. Number three. He's interesting.
2: A.
0: But she bores me to tears. I really don't like her. She's so boring, right?
2: Super.
0: And, yeah. Number four. She speaks German perfectly.
2: B.
0: Mm-hmm. So notice that both meanings are possible, and it depends entirely on the intonation.
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0: ์ Another very nice exercise for practicing with prominence is to work with proverbs or famous sayings in the language. And here, this is just reading practice for your students, but you want to show them which word receives the prominence. So make sure that they're able to practice placing prominence correctly on the utterance. Here are five possible proverbs that we could use with our students. There's no fool like an old fool. Youth is the best time to be rich and the best time to be poor. The old repeat themselves and the young

0: such as, the language spoken in Thailand is Chinese. And partner A corrects by saying, sorry, but the language spoken in Thailand is Thai. Stress on Chinese and Thai. Number two, I love Spanish food, especially enchiladas. Actually, enchiladas are Mexican food, not Spanish food, right? And number three, our instructor's first name is Dana. If I'm not mistaken, her first name is Donna, not Dana. Let's take just a few minutes to practice this. So I'm going to ask you to work with a partner, and you can be A or partner B, and let's practice these sentences with the proper contrastive stress. Let's see if you can do this together. Again, here we can use proverbs or sayings, but here as a listening example, so we can say, listen carefully as the speaker reads the following sentences and decide where the pause belongs in each one of these sayings and mark it with a diagonal slash mark. So for example, number one, the bigger they are, the harder they fall. If you can't stand the heat, get out of the kitchen. These are all sayings in English. You probably know number three, a bird in the hand is worth two in the bush. People who live in glass houses shouldn't throw stones. He who laughs last laughs best. And finally, where there's a will, there's a way. You listen, it's very easy to hear where the intonation unit ends and the next intonation unit begins, but this is what makes English fluency, this is very important for English fluency, to put the breaks in the right place and to use the correct intonation contours over each intonation unit.
1: ค่ะสไลด์นี้ก็เป็นตัวอย่างนะคะแบบฝึกหัดที่จะเป็นการอ่านนะคะครูอ่านให้นักเรียนฟังแล้วนักเรียนฟังแล้วก็จะต้องตัดสินใจว่า intonation unit จบตรงไหนนะคะก็คือว่าครูได้พูดแล้วพอสตรงไหนนั่นเองนะคะก็จะใช้เครื่องหมายให้ใส่เครื่องหมาย slash เอาไว้นะคะค่ะเมื่อกี้ก็ค่อนข้างจะชัดเจนใช่ไหมคะอาจารย์ค่ะ
0: Here's another listening exercise, but in this case we're listening for how many intonation units, one or two. Tell me how many, one or two. We have to pay, John. One or two intonation units.
2: One.
0: I hear two, I hear one. Listen again. We have to pay, John.
2: Two.
3: One.
2: Two.
0: Let's try it again. You were correct, two. We have to pay John.
2: One.
0: One. We have to pay John.
4: One.
2: One.
0: We have to pay John.
4: Two.
0: Two. I don't understand Dr. White.
4: One.
0: I don't understand Dr. White.
4: One.
0: I don't understand Dr. White.
2: Two.
0: Two. Good. Good. Let's try the next one. Are you hiring, Jane?
4: Two.
0: Are you hiring, Jane?
4: Two.
2: One.
0: Oh, that was two. Are you

0: hiring, Jane?
1: One.
0: Are you hiring, Jane?
2: Two.
0: This one seems harder, right? Are you hiring, Jane?
1: One.
0: Are you hiring, Jane?
2: One.
0: Very good. I didn't call Lee.
1: One. I didn't call Lee.
2: One.
0: I didn't call Lee.
2: Two.
0: You're getting better. Those are a little bit difficult, right? Very different meanings, right? Depending on how many intonation units.
3: ค่ะอาจารย์ก็ได้ฝึกกับอาจารย์ด้านหน้านะคะให้อาจารย์อ่านแล้วก็ให้บอกว่าเป็น one unit หรือว่า two units นะคะก็ค่อนข้างจะยากนิดนึงนะคะแต่ว่าอาจจะสังเกตได้ว่าพอจบยูนิตหนึ่งมันเสียงมันจะลงมานิดนึงใช่ไหมคะค่ะค่ะนะคะไม่ใช่เสียงเสมอกันทั้งหมดนะคะค่ะ
0: Here's another example of pair reading practice with intonation units using a riddle and this one looking at how many intonation units in the riddle Which animal goes on four legs in the morning, two at noon, and three in the evening? This is the very famous riddle of the Sphinx in Egypt. And the answer, humans. As babies, they crawl on their hands and knees. As adults, they walk upright on their two feet. And in old age, they need a cane to assist them. Notice that by dividing it into intonation units, It makes it sound much more like a native speaker would read these passages.
3: ค่ะตัวอย่างนี้นะคะก็เป็นคำถามเราก็มีใช่ไหมคะในภาษาไทยนะคะคำถามว่าสัตว์ชนิดไหนนะคะที่มี4ขาในตอนเช้า2ขาตอนเที่ยงแล้วก็3ขาตอนเย็นนะคะซึ่งก็คือมนุษย์นะคะในวัยที่ต่างๆกันทั้งเด็กผู้ใหญ่แล้วก็แก่ค่ะก็เป็นฝึกให้อ่านแยก intonation units นะคะค่ะ
0: Let's move on to teaching strategies for intonation. I've talked before about using a kazoo to help students hear rises and falls in intonation patterns. And this is a kazoo. It's a small musical instrument for children that you can buy in the United States in the drugstore or in a toy store. And this is very useful for students. We're going to demonstrate in a minute. Let's look at the intonation of the sentence, I wanted a glass of wine. I wanted a glass of wine. And the answer might be, not a beer. You want wine, not a beer. Different if I place the prominence on glass. I wanted a glass of wine. And the answer there would be, not a bottle. Tell me which one I'm saying. Tell me either not a beer or not a bottle. Listen and see if you can hear the difference. I wanted a glass of wine.
4: Not a beer.
0: Listen again. I wanted a glass of wine.
5: Not a bottle.
0: Uh-huh. I wanted a glass of wine.
5: Not a beer.
0: Let's try it with the kazoo, and let's see if you can hear it with the kazoo. So I'm not going to say the words. I'm just going to hum the intonation pattern, and you tell me not a beer or not a bottle.
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0: Not a bottle. Not a bottle. Very good. Very good.
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0: Here are some more examples of practice using a kazoo. So in sentence number one,I'd like a small scoop of vanilla ice cream. You're going to tell me either not a big scoop or not chocolate ice cream. Tell me which one I'm saying. I'm going to use a kazoo.
2: Not a big scoop.
0: Not a big scoop. Let's try it again.
2: Not chocolate.
0: Not chocolate. Good. Let's try sentence number two. I'm going to Paris next month, and you're going to tell me either not to Rome or not this month.
2: Yes. Not to Rome.
0: Not to Rome? You're going to Paris next week, not to Rome? Let's try it again.
2: Not this month.
0: Not this month. Very good. Mm-hmm. Sentence number three. She has three love birds. It's a type of bird, right? Usually very pretty type of bird. And you're going to ask me either not just two love birds or...I thought they were cockatiels. That's a different type of bird, right? Listen carefully.
1: Not just two.
2: Yes, not just two.
0: Not just two?
1: Yep.
0: She has three?
1: Yep.
0: Wow. Amazing, right? Listen to the other one.
2: Not
0: cockatiels?Lovebirds, not cockatiels? Wow. Okay. The next sentence. I have a Mercedes SUV, right? A sportility vehicle. And you're going to say either, oh, I thought you had a sedan, a four-door car, or I thought you had a BMW, right? Listen carefully.
2: Not BMW.
0: No, sorry. Listen again.
2: B.
0: Answer is A. Listen to them again. One more time. Different one this time, maybe.
1: Not a BMW.
0: You have a Mercedes. Not a BMW. And last one. She lived in Cincinnati. It's a city in Ohio. She lived in Cincinnati in 1996. And you're going to say, oh, I thought it was a different city in Ohio. I thought it was Cleveland. Or...I thought she lived in Cincinnati in 1997. Okay, listen.
1: Not in Cleveland.
0: Not in Cleveland.
1: Not in 1997.
0: Not in 1997. Okay. The kazoo helps you hear...the intonation pattern, because you're not listening for the words, you're just listening for the melody. So you could also, if you don't have a kazoo, you could just hum the intonation. You could say, for example, do do do do do do do do do do do. I'd like a small scoop of vanilla ice cream. So that's another possibility.
3: ค่ะอาจารย์บอกว่าการใช้คาซูเนี่ยก็เนื่องจากว่าจริงๆแล้วเนี่ยนะคะเราฟังแค่เมโลดี้นะคะของประโยคนะคะไม่จำเป็นต้องฟังคำนะคะเราก็จะรู้ว่าintonation อยู่ตรงไหนนะคะหรือว่า prominence อยู่ตรงไหนค่ะก็ถ้าเราไม่มีคาซูก็อาจจะปรับใช้อย่างอื่นได้นะคะตอนนี้ยังนึกไม่ออกว่าใช้อะไร นกหวีดอาจจะดังเกินไม่ได้นะคะค่ะทำอาจารย์ทำเสียงเองก็ได้ค่ะค่ะ
0: โอเค
3: yes done
0: we're going to do some more listening discrimination you're going to tell me am I using rising intonation or rising falling intonation in this case am I making a statement orAm I asking a question, right? So, rising or falling? You tell me. Rising or falling? Sentence number one. He left already. Falling. Falling, correct. Uh-huh. Number two, Sally's moving.
1: Rising.
0: Okay, I'm asking a question. Even though it's not in the form of a question grammatically, but because of my intonation, because I'm using rising intonation, I'm asking a question. John missed his flight.
1: Falling.
0: It's number four. It's snowing in Tucson.
1: I'm
0: asking a question, right? Really? I didn't know that it snowed in Tucson. Interesting, right? Let's try a few more. Next one, we're looking at tag questions. So we're going to see, is this a real question? Am I unsure about the answer? Or am I asking the question just to get confirmation? So again, tell me, rising or falling? We're listening to the tag question at the end of the sentence, right? This is a little harder. So listen carefully. Number one. Rising or falling? Your name's George, isn't it?
1: Falling.
0: See, I told you this was more difficult. Rising and falling. Listen to the sentence one more time. Your name's George, isn't it?
1: Rising.
0: If you said rising, you're correct.
4: Okay.
0: Listen to the difference. Listen to both examples. Your name's George, isn't it? Rising. Your name's George, isn't it? Falling. Can you hear the difference? Isn't it? Rising. Isn't it? Falling. This is a little harder to hear. Let's try number one again. Tell me rising or falling. Your name's George, isn't it?
1: Falling.
0: Good, you're getting better. Number two, tell me rising or falling. It's going to rain tomorrow, isn't it?
1: Falling.
0: Number three, you wanted to go, didn't you?
1: Rising.
0: We should offer to help, shouldn't we?
1: Falling.
0: And remember, these have different meanings. Rising intonation, I'm asking a question. falling intonation, I'm asking you to agree with me.

0: 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English language teachers organized by the Distance Learning Foundation with the support of the American Embassy in Bangkok, represented by Mr. John Skakel, the Regional English Language Officer, Soka University of America in California, and TOT Public Company Limited.This program is a 10-session series on teaching pronunciation conducted by Professor Donna M. Brington from Soka University of America. Today is the 9th session entitled Intersections of Pronunciation with Vocabulary, Grammar, and Listening. Welcome, Donna.
1: Thank you very much. Good morning, everybody, and welcome to our 9th session.Intersections of pronunciation with vocabulary, grammar, and listening. Let's start by an overview of what we're going to be talking about today. I'm going to start by simply addressing why we're talking about the intersections between grammar, listening, and vocabulary. I'd like to say a few words again about the spelling of English and the sound spelling correspondenceWhich we talked about, I believe, in our first session a long time ago. I want to talk again a little bit more about vocabulary and lexical stress patterns. We're going to talk about the intersection of pronunciation with morphology and syntax. In the area of listening, we're going to be looking at reduced speech features and using prominence and intonation clues.To determine speakers' intent. And then, as usual, we'll also be talking about